0: But something happened to me that day. I'd already watched people go to an altar of prayer, and 3 weeks later, 5 weeks later, quit coming to church. They're back out in the world. And I was afraid I'd be one of the weak ones, that the seed didn't take, it was rocky soil, or maybe the enemy came and took away the seed. On the day I got filled with the Holy Spirit, there was an assurance. There was a conviction that He that began a good work would complete it. Mm-hmm. I've never doubted my destiny since that day.
1: Wow.
0: And, you know, we went on to do some other things. I was reading the Scripture, and different Scriptures spoke to me. I'll just pull one up here. A poor yet wise lad is better than an old and foolish king who no longer knows how to receive instruction. For he comes out of prison to become king. And I wrote that down in probably 1977, 1978, as an inmate saying, can I get out of prison and do something significant?
1: Oh, wow.
0: You know, I went through these processes and growing in the Lord. I showed them in the back of my Bible. I taught my first Sunday school class January the 4th, I think is the date. January the 4th. These are all the times I spoke in 1976.
1: Wow.
0: To inmates in prison for classes or church.
1: Mm-hmm.
0: So I got saved in March of 75, this class went to 500 inmates in 12 months.
1: Wow.
0: I didn't even know God was doing a miracle. We had to have the chapel for my Sunday school class.
1: Mm.
0: And I didn't even know God was doing a miracle. I didn't understand. I thought this is just how it worked.
1: Mm-hmm.
0: And we got to Christmas of that year. And I'm in the Lord. I'm full. I got saved in March. My mom and dad are saved. My stepdad went and let my drunk daddy to Jesus. God's brought in my family. And I'm in my cell. It's a 5 foot wide, 9.5 long foot cell. I'm sitting on the concrete floor. The bunk's behind me. The toilet's here, sink in the corner. Cardboard board's my table. I've got my Bible sitting. They gave me an apple and an orange. And it was the first real fresh fruit I'd had that year. We had cooked fruit, stewed fruit, but we just didn't have it. And I'm sitting there reading out of Luke, the Christmas story. Glory to God in the highest, peace on earth, goodwill towards men. I don't know it, but at home, my mama's praying and she's crying, looking at my seat, my boy.
1: Mm.
0: You know, an empty chair at Christmas time is bittersweet for most families.
1: Yeah.
0: And, it's tough. And she's crying. And then she dawns on her. She's got three other kids and a husband and aunts and uncles. And our house was a nice house. You're going to have more food than anybody's going to eat, more presence than the family should be having. I mean, very prosperous. And she realized he doesn't even have a Christmas card because they wouldn't let him send them. You could write a letter, but you couldn't send cards because they were afraid you'd put something in it. Not a phone call, not a present. And she really starts crying then. And she wrote me a letter that God spoke to her. Said, Barbara, don't worry about him. It's his first Christmas away from you. It's his first Christmas with me.
1: Wow. What a statement.
0: Sitting in that cell, the Spirit of grace, the Comforter came. And I can remember sitting there that day with no sorrow, no sadness in His presence, with joy, wrote my mom a letter, best Christmas I ever had.
1: Wow.
0: Our letters crossed.
1: Mm.
0: So it's one of the things I practice. Each year at Christmas, I go in my office or where

0: whatever I've got in the house, I get an apple and an orange. I take them in there, and I sit with this Bible and read Luke 2. But I ask myself the question, do I love Jesus today the way I did that day? Do I just keep it simple?
1: Right.
0: Do I just love Jesus? And, you know, Pastor George was a great pastor for, you know, all my life till he passed away. You know, he visited me at least once every 6 months, sometimes more. But he had me write him a letter every day because they wouldn't let me keep a journal. He said, you're going to want to know this. So for 8.5 years, I wrote J. Don George a letter every day, and he kept them in a file.
1: Wow.
0: That we now have that my kids are able to read.
1: Wow. That's history.
0: He made me a member of his church so I could be credentialed in the organization he was a part of, because you had to be a member of the church, of that denomination's church, for 5 years before you could be credentialed. Mm-hmm. He made me a member. He watched out for me. When I got out of prison, he just took me with him. And he was a jogger, as you well know.
2: Yeah, oh, yeah.
0: So I had to be at his house at 5:45 a.m., Monday through Friday, and we had to go to Bachman Lake and run 6.2 miles.

0: dictated letters back before emails and stuff. He took me to visit hospitals, showed me how to visit a hospital. He showed me how to do funerals and weddings. He would take me every year to a golf thing he did with Dan Schaefer, Quentin Edwards, Tommy Barnett, and Winfred Mack at Cloudcroft, New Mexico. And they would play golf for 3 or 4 days, and they would talk about what God's going to do, what they're going to do. And it was a formation time for me. You know what I never heard those pastors say? Well, I have a dream, but I don't know how much it's going to cost. I don't know if the board's going to approve it. These guys did not, they dreamed about their dream, not the problems. And that was a formation for me when I went to Nashville to build the church. Mm-hmm. People said, how much it costs? I don't care how much it costs. It's what God called us to build. Let's go. Let's go. And I didn't even realize, you know, for the first 2, maybe 3 years after I was out of prison, he would send me to preach for different people. I never spoke in a church of less than 1,500. I never was in a small church until I started traveling as an evangelist. Mm. And so my formation, because of Pastor Don George, and it was one of those spiritual principles I developed when I was studying the Bible. It was about 2021. And I was, my mind's getting clear. The stupid part's going away. And I thought, what is my real problem? Where did I start going off track? It didn't start with a crime. It starts a long time. And God said, you don't like rules. I thought, who does? You don't like authority. So I did a study of the Bible, and I've created a theology I've never heard anybody else have, that I made it, this is my core conviction, I'm going to do it. So I'm studying, and I realized that people in Pentecost would say, God told me I don't need man's permission. I decided that wasn't what I thought the Bible indicated. Moses talked to God in the burning bush, and God said, go to tell Pharaoh, let my people go. Moses didn't do that. He went and talked to his father-in-law, Jethro, mm-hmm. the spiritual authority over his life. Daniel asked the jailer not to eat the king's food or drink his wine, tasty food or wine. He didn't just say, I'm not doing that. He got permission from the authorities over his life. You got all the way to Peter on the housetop, and Paul caught up third heaven. Neither one of them took off preaching. They went to the council at Jerusalem. And I made a decision that that's my pastor. I will never make a decision he doesn't bless. And I lived by that till he passed away. I talked to him every Saturday night. There were things that took him a while to get to, and I waited until he blessed it. There were things he never blessed. One of the funniest stories, my wife is here in the studio, and I'm standing on stage one Sunday night. We're fixing to go out, and you know, the curtains used to open mm-hmm. back then. And he said, Davis, are you dating anybody? I said, no, sir. He said, well, don't you want to date? I said, yes, sir. He said, well, why aren't you dating? I said, you know, you didn't give me a day off in 90 days. I've got to be at your house at 5:45. And the way you work, we're up here 4 nights a week till 8 or 9 or 10 o'clock at night. You know, we were 70 to 90 hour people.
1: Yeah.
0: And he said, well, it's time for you to date. In other words, time. Look out across this group out here. Beautiful young ladies. Sunday night, probably 1,200 people there. I said, Pastor, with all due respect, I just got out of the penitentiary for committing a murder. These are all church girls.
1: Yeah.
0: They're not going to go out with me. He said, well, where are you going to find a wife? I said, I'm going to have to go down there to the bad part of town and get somebody saved. He said, Davis, you are not going to let your past control your future. I said, well, and I'm frustrated because he's talking to me in front of the whole pastoral staff.
1: Yeah.
0: And they're all married looking at me like, right. What's wrong with you? And I said, I don't know who to marry. He said, well, how about that girl on the piano, Gail Daniels? She'd make a good pastor's wife. She's beautiful. Her granddad's a pioneer church guy, church people. She plays the piano. I said, Pastor, she's engaged. He patted me on the chest, said, marry her anyway, and walked onto the stage. And if you hear him tell it on one of the little videos, he said, so I did. So Gail and I are married, and in 1986, I'm feeling the call to go be an evangelist. I've got 6 weeks of youth camps. I'm doing 2 or 3 youth conventions. Doors are opening. I've got a TV show in front of your daddy in Dallas on Thursday nights. I'm just, God's opening doors. Mm-hmm. I'm preaching for people that, I preach for Bob Tilton on Sunday morning, got in trouble for it. I know the difference in Bob Tilton and Kenneth Hagin. I mean, there's just people invited me to preach. I don't know. And I go to Pastor. I said, Pastor, I believe God's called me to be an evangelist. He said, okay. I said, I think it's time for me to go. He said, let me pray. And he came back and said, I don't think it's

0: time for that. And I said, well, Pastor, I don't have a burden for the kids anymore, la-da-da-da-da. He said, well, Davis, here's the church role. Go pray over all the teenagers. You'll get a burden where you pray. Go back down to the church, you go pray for an hour. You'll get a burden back. You got rid of it because you got your eyes off of it. Go get your burden. I was thinking, old guy, just controlling me because I got a growing ministry. I'm driving the growth of Calvary. I'm the only department really growing. Well, Gail was pregnant, and we were about 5 months pregnant coming out of Kosciuszko, Mississippi for the Mississippi Youth Camp. And we get back to Dallas, and we go to the doctor, and they're doing the sonogram. And the doctor goes, okay, there's one. There's two. I'm thinking, I'm going to be father of twins. But when he found that third one, I sat straight down.
1: Oh, wow.
0: I thought, my life is over. You know, between the two of us, we make $24,000, $25,000 a piece. So $50,000, yeah. You could live pretty good in 1985, 86 on that. She's going to quit working. I'm in trouble.
1: Mm-hmm.
0: Anyway, long story short, I went and washed my car. I just stood there and sprayed water on my car. I was traumatized. I thought, why would a woman do that to her husband? What kind of woman does that? He told me she's going to be a good wife. She's producing litters. I mean, cats don't produce that much. Anyway, long story short, the next day I go in to talk to Pastor George. And beyond him saying, we're going to take care of you, your family's going to be fine, the babies are going to be fine, we're a family.
1: Mm-hmm.
0: You're part of my family. He asked a question. He said, Maury, had you been an evangelist, would you be around for this pregnancy? Because your wife's going to have to be bedfast for a couple of months. The hospital bills are going to be off the charts. Would you even have health insurance? And it dawned on me, had I not stayed under authority, I would have probably missed family moments,
1: mm-hmm.
0: and would have been financially in a horrible condition.
1: Right.
0: And so, while I was in prison, I learned to stay under authority, not dictatorial authority, not somebody that's not a godly person, not a person who's not, I want the best for you, a person who knows me. But I learned that. And I believe when people say, how did you do all the things you did? I discovered how to create favor. When Jesus grew in wisdom, stature, and favor with God and man, it's when he had told Joseph, did you not know of us? It must be about my father's business. And the next verse, he submitted to them.
1: Mm-hmm.
0: I think that submission triggered something. You want more prison stories?
1: I want to know how you wound up in Nashville.
0: Okay. Gail and I are traveling. I did a 6 weeks revival for Billy Glover in Tuscaloosa, Alabama. Tommy Glover was the youth pastor, later became the district youth director. And the first week in this revival, a kid in the school committed suicide, and the next day, another kid tried a copycat. Well, Tommy went to principals and said, I did school assemblies.
1: Mm-hmm.
0: So I started doing school assemblies. Well, I'm in every school in the Tuscaloosa, Alabama area, and I'm in the high schools and the junior highs, and I'm in each English class of those schools talking to kids in smaller groups for 6 weeks. Mm. At the end of 6 weeks, Gail's been in the La Quinta Inn with 2.5 to 3-year-old triplets. I mean, she's a trooper. And we're going to get a hotel at the Tutwater Hotel in downtown Birmingham. Had an indoor pool. It's a nicer hotel.
1: Stayed there before.
0: I'm going to take the kids swimming in the pool. I've never been there. We got a reservation. So I've got a custom van with a Wells cargo trailer. And so we got the bed made in the back. The kids are all laid out. She's back there. You know, we didn't use seat belts or car seats.
1: Right.
0: We padded everything they couldn't bounce off, that they could bounce off of, and
1: yeah,
0: went on.
1: Yeah, that's the way it was.
0: Yeah. And so I'm driving, and the Lord spoke to me, son, I want you to go to Nashville and build a church. And I thought, that's crazy. I'm from Texas. That'd be a missions field for me. I'm not a music fan. Yeah, you know. And so I said in my mind, God, if that's you, speak to Gail. Well, she rises up from the bench, goes, have you ever thought about going to Nashville? I thought, whoa.
1: Oh, wow.
0: So we were on the interstate. I turned left and took 65 north, got into Nashville probably 1 or 2 o'clock in the morning. And as I cleared the hills of the city and saw the lights, I began to pray. God changed my heart. Mm. And that's how I got to Nashville.
1: Mm.
0: We were going to pioneer a church, but there was a church being repossessed. little church on a gravel parking lot, run down. It used to be a campground. The buildings were literally, roofs were caved in. And they didn't have a church. They didn't have a pastor, and I didn't have a church. I met with the superintendent, said, go talk to them. I said, I want to build a church from scratch. I don't want to take one. He said, you're not taking one. This one's behind scratch. He said, and we need to save the property. And I had the money in my ministry to save the property. Mm-hmm. I didn't know what they owed, but he did. And so I told him, I'll preach for you on Wednesday night. I met with the board on Tuesday, and I thought, nice guys, I'll preach for y'all. But my mind is on, I came here with a clear plan. Wednesday, I went to work in the office I rented from the district office. I rented the third floor of the district office to start my offices. And the Lord began to deal with me, and I couldn't work. I could not work. My mind would not stop. So I went home and literally got in bed in the middle of the day and wrestled with God. And I told Gail when we got out, I said, we're going to pastor this church. She said, well, you know, they have to vote on you in this church. I said, it doesn't matter. God has a plan. And so I became the pastor of Cornerstone Church the first Sunday of February, 1991. And the church was, the bank was repossessing it. The people were fighting with each other. And I thought, this is worse than starting a church. and you know, so we started and, you know, we couldn't take money out without the bank approving it. I was able to get rid of the past note, but they had me at 17% interest.
1: Wow.
0: Yeah.
2: Wow.
0: You would know the financial institution if I told you. And I told them, I'll never borrow money from you again, ever. When we were borrowing the $53 million, they begged. I said, no. No, you tried to kill the church. I'm not dealing with church killers anyway.
1: Yeah.
0: You know, we saved our change in a bucket in the back until we had enough money to buy paint to repaint the sanctuary and the inside building. We had a work day, we painted it. Saved change again until we had enough money to redo the carpet. They had black and brown tiles under, brown tiles under black foam chairs with silver legs. And on the front of the stage was red carpet and blue carpet. They didn't have enough. And so we got everything upgraded in the sanctuary. And that was in February. And I told them, I'm going to get the parking lot paid before Easter. A week and a half out, I'm sitting on the planter. My dad's come in. We've redone the flower beds. Everything but the parking lot's done in this little gravel parking lot. We've got another 25 acres that are just unfinished, just bush hogging it. I rented a tractor, a backhoe one night, and crushed all the buildings on the property at night.
1: Mm-hmm.
0: And then the next night, dug holes and buried them because we didn't have money to take it to the
1: dump.
0: And one of the board members came to me. They came in on Sunday and everything was gone. And they said, Brother Davis, we're supposed to vote on that. I said, oh, I won't do it again. He said, there's nothing else to do. I thought, why would you leave those out there? They make it look like a trailer park.
1: Right.
0: I mean, except
1: exactly.
0: It's empty. So long story short, I'm sitting on the planter. My dad's sitting there. He said, boy, how are you going to get this done? You told these people you're going to get it done. He said, what's your bid? I said, $23,000. And for a church making $4,000 a week, that's just got out of debt, and they're still not paying me. Yep. I'm unloading trucks at night. I mean, Gail's working. We're grinding to make this happen. An old man in a pickup truck pulled up and said, Brother Davis, Brother Davis. I said, yes, sir. He said, you want to get this parking lot paved? I said, I've got to get some money. He said, what's the bid? He said, I said, $22,000, $23,000, whatever it was. They're just going to put asphalt down on the gravel. They weren't going to.
1: Right.
0: And I just need to make progress. We're not staying here anyway. And he said, I'll bring you a check Sunday. Get that done. I said, okay. It was like Sam Walton, old pickup truck, old guy.
1: Wow.
0: So I called one of the board members. I said, hey, this old guy came by and told me, and his name was Ralph Kidd. He's gone on to be with the Lord now. And he said, you know, Ralph's a multimillionaire.
1: Oh, wow.
0: He'll write the check. So I called the asphalt company. And on the Saturday before Easter at 4:30, they got done striping the parking lot.
1: Wow.
0: So that was my first win. The church is packed out on Easter. The people are excited that we've got it going.
1: Yeah.
0: So
1: yeah.
0: Between February and 1st of April, we're cranking. July 4th weekend, I'm coming back from visiting town. I had a little blue Ford Escort. Now, we wore suits back then. So I've been down at the hospital downtown Nashville praying for the sick and visiting church members. And I see smoke coming up from our exit. And I think somebody's house around the church is on fire.

0: Well, I pulled up, it was the sanctuary.
1: Oh, wow.
0: And they've driven fire trucks over my brand new asphalt. So I'm sitting on the hood of my Ford Escort and looking. And lightning had hit a transformer and come down and hit the air conditioning unit that the air conditioning man was working on, blew him back.
1: Wow.
0: So he ran up and told the ladies that were working up in the parsonage, which was our office, called the fire department. I said, next time, pray before you do that. You want the whole thing to burn, not half of it. It leaves you, it's a living nightmare.
1: Right.
0: And so while I was sitting out there, Jeff Gregory came up and I said, it's burning at the back, the front of the, I said, let's open this side door and get those altars out. If we can get to the altar, we can rise again. That was a sermon I preached that night. They smelled like smoke. We took them up to the old Church of God of Prophecy State Tabernacle. This is where the Church of God of Prophecy started.
1: Yeah.
0: And took the altars in that old tabernacle to have church in. Thank God we had another building. And the fire chief's going nuts. But I'm sitting on the hood of this car after we did that, just thinking, you know, why? You know, I got there. People are fighting. Youth pastor gets arrested for stealing. He was the only leftover from the previous administration. People left because he left. I mean, just church stuff. And I'm sitting there and the Channel 4 news comes up. They said, Brother Davis, your church is on fire. We know that you're a new pastor in town. Somebody told us your church was growing. What can Nashville do for you? And I mean, it rose up in me. I didn't come here for you to do something for me. I came here to do something for you. Mm. I'm bringing the gospel to Nashville. And don't worry about what's going on. God's still God. Well, Ronnie Henson, who wrote the song, If It Wasn't for the Lighthouse.
1: Yeah, good friend.
0: He's standing behind me. He's going, cry, cry. There's money in this, this camera. I said, I can't do it, Ronnie. And, we went through those moments. I preached a great sermon that night with a great altar call, but my two of my lead donors, a husband and wife, came up and said, Brother Davis, we think God's hand is on you, but there's curse on this church. We're leaving. And it's like you just keep getting body blow after body blow after body blow. But God turned it around, and at the end of 27 and a half years, at the end of 2000, from 1991 to 2000, the church grew exponentially, and the Tennessean, the newspaper, wrote an article, Nashville's largest church. It took us 10 years to build the largest church in Nashville. And then we stayed for 27 and a half years. And at the end of the time, we have eight other church plants. Wow. And if you take them all together, they run about 28,000 on Sunday morning. We have 2,000 church buildings we built in Kenya. We have orphanages in Chennai, Nairobi, and Chiang Rai, Thailand. We had a TV show that covered all of Middle Tennessee and stuff with great viewership. You just look back and think about, I'm driving down a road, wore out after 6 weeks of preaching, and that still small voice gives you direction. I called my pastor the next morning before I went and talked to the superintendent and said, I believe God's calling me to this. I didn't go over there until I got permission. So all of those things have played a part, and now I'm sitting here on Francis and Friends with you. The triplets have grown up. You know, it's Gabrielle, Danielle, and Galen. Maurice, our youngest son, Dylan, came 10 years later. Married, 9 grandchildren, one more due in December. From that man that God found stoned, you know, Pastor George says that the first time he looked at me, I looked horrible, and he asked me, why did you commit that crime? And I told him, I don't know what you're talking about. I was that far out there. Till today, God is good, and He's not a respecter of person. He picked me up. He'll pick you up.
1: What are you doing now since you've left Cornerstone?
0: I'm doing coaching and consulting, and my definition of coaching is not rah-rah. It's questions. If you read the first chapter of Genesis, God used questions to bring Adam to an aha moment. Adam, where are you? It's not like God didn't know where he was. It's, Adam, I don't think you really understand this. How about who told you that? How about his last question? It's a legacy question. Now, how do you want this to work out? Jesus asking Peter, who do you say that I am? So I take pastors that call, they're depressed, they're persecuted, defeated, feel like failures. And some of them don't have a spiritual formation. You know, Pastor George gave me a spiritual formation. How do we keep up with the large church people so we know who's in the hospital? How do we get to the funerals we need to get to? How do we pastor people? How do we identify Sunday school teachers, small group leaders, people that are not just charismatic, but they have the character and the qualifications, and how do we keep them motivated? You know, raising up volunteers in the church is harder than hiring people. You're trying to get people to serve like they're being paid for a paycheck they'll never see in this life, and keeping them from saying, well, it's too hard, or letting the world come in. So helping pastors do that, and then asking them questions. One of the questions I ask sometimes in a round table, what if I ask you, what's your blind spot? You look at me, and you say, Mark, I wish you could identify this. I wish you could see this. I see this in your life. You can't see it. So we need people, and you could call them pastors, teachers, prayer partners, to help us see our blind spots. Where am I changing in the wrong direction? Where am I not changing? And what I really want to do at the end of the day is take somebody who's developed a fixed wineskin, their thinking is rigid, and say, let's rethink this. Let's become flexible. Because if God is pouring out new wine and you got an old wineskin, what God is doing will literally burst what God has done, and you won't be able to contain what God is doing. And so when I'm working with pastors, and I love pastors, that's number one thing I do, it's how can I be encouraging? You ever had anybody encourage you too much?
1: Not really.
0: We in false humility say, stop, yeah. Stop,
1: yeah.
0: Stop.
1: Yeah.
0: I encourage them. I grieve with them. I weep with them when they weep. I will take their volunteers and do a training. I had a pastor the other day said, Maury, how do I move from 600 to 1,000? And it was a church we planted, so most of the people in the church know me. But I had his volunteers, and I talked about unity. How many of you support the pastor? Yeah, how many of you unified with the vision? Yeah, yeah. I said, well, let's talk. Because unity matters. Anointing flows through unified brethren.
1: Mm-hmm.
0: So where there's not unity, there's a disruption of the anointing. Maybe it doesn't stop it, but it disrupts it.
1: Mm-hmm.
0: And I said, how many of you know what pastor's vision is? He has a Sunday school program and a small group program for discipleship, to study the Word and be in relationships. Okay. How many of you are in the program? It's probably 80%. I said, now the other 20% are so in discord because you're a leader and you're not in vision. And I said, you said, well, you know, you can tell people they need to go, but if you don't go, you know, Jesus didn't say, listen to me till after he said, follow me. There's a part of the power of proclamation and part of the power of demonstration. And we need both. You know, a proclamation without a demonstration maybe is not comprehensible. I understood kind of what you said, but when I saw you pray for the sick, when I saw you read your Bible, that demonstration, that modeling of what we do is incredibly important to the foundation of people's lives. And they'd never thought about it like that. So I was going through the unity.
1: Let me pause again. We've got to take our half hour break, our final break of the program. We'll be right back.
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0: We are back. Before I go back to Mari, I just want to make mention, of course, we have our July Bible-thon coming up. We're going to be finishing up the country of Cameroon, 3,213 French Bibles, that expositors' Bibles that we'll be putting there. And then Spain, 18,000 Bibles, and we finish that. El Salvador, of course, Spain and El Salvador will be Spanish-speaking. And then if we're able to get those, we've got requests for the Republic of Congo and then the Democratic Republic of Congo. They're not the same country, two different countries. It's French-speaking. I've actually preached in the Democratic Republic of Congo in Kinshasa before, and that's 12,000 Bibles each. So grand total of, we want to believe the Lord for 58,213 Bibles. So we want to keep you, want to ask you to keep that in prayer, and that's the July Bible thought. Mari, your wife Gail has just stepped up and to remind you of how you were released from prison, and I think the people need to hear that.
1: Okay. In June of 1983, I'd been in prison about 8 years, almost 8 and a half, and I came up for my 6th parole. And the governor finally told Pastor George, I'm never signing his parole. He's got to do all of his time. I had a 20-year sentence. And it was hurtful. Mm-hmm. And I knew it was hurtful for my parents, who hoped I would come home.
0: Right.
1: Yeah. And it broke me. I laid on the floor that night, and I said, God, I can't do this. And the Spirit of God reminded me of Mark, have faith in God. Mm-hmm. Put your faith in me, not in the parole board. And I got up. You know, it's amazing how the Holy Spirit can speak to you, and you can go from I'm overwhelmed to okay, I'm good. And I did that. August the 23rd of 1983, I'm in my cell. They wake me up at 4 o'clock in the morning. The guard says, Davis, get up. You're going home. I said, stop playing jokes. That's not funny. I just got a permanent. You're not getting a parole. He said, well, I don't know about that, but I've got your papers right here. You're going home. And I thought, I didn't know if they're going to take me out and kill me, or you never know what they're doing. And so they took me over to the Walls unit, which is downtown Huntsville. I was on a farm unit. And they took me over there and they processed me. And what's happened is there was an overcrowding problem in the state of Texas. And when I went in, there was one man in a 5.5 foot, 9.5 foot cell. Then they put another bunk in it. Then they put a mattress on the floor. Mm. Well, that third inmate, whichever one was weakest, was normally being abused by the two stronger ones. And the government stepped in and said, the federal judge, you can't just keep putting them in a cage. So they put up army tents inside the security fence. And those of us that had been in prison a while, they said, do you want to live in a tent or stay in the cell? I went to the tent because that's when I could see the sun come up in the morning.
0: Yeah.
1: And the moon and stars at night. Now, it was hot in the summer and cold in the winter, but it was more freedom.
0: Right.
1: I could open the flaps. I could step outside at any time in that area.
0: Right.
1: And so I was living in an army tent. And they said, you got to let some people out. Well, they decided to do a graded system of time off. So for every day you work in the state of Texas, they give you a day off your sentence. So you can do a 20-year sentence in 10 years if you work every day.
0: Right.
1: Well, they decided if you got a high school education, they're going to give you an extra quarter a day from the time you graduated from high school. I got my associate's degree in there from Lee College, so I got a half a day for 8.5 years. And then I'd done some chapel stuff in mm-hmm. the Berean School of the Bible or Global University, whatever they want to call it. So when they ran the computer program, I had more than enough time to go home. So they came, and instead of putting me on parole for 11.5 years, they woke me up, gave me a $200 check that I could cash at the Army and Navy store down the street from the front of the jail. So the guard's walking me to the front door, and he's going to show me. We go past the electric chair. I never forget this moment. He said, you know, Davis, why don't you just go sit in that and think about what should have happened to you?
0: Wow.
1: He said, I won't pull this switch. I said, I'm not getting in that chair. I mean, yeah, I'm trying to forget that moment. So I go to the Army and Navy store, and I get... I sell my prison uniform for $3. I buy a pair of jeans, some tennis shoes, a golf shirt, a polo shirt. Go by the little church where the pastor used to come and preach, and throw a $20 bill. I understood paying the tithe. I created a tithing system in that prison. I'll tell you about that if you want to know.
0: Yeah.
1: Because being faithful with your finances is going to determine how the anointing works in your life. So I pay my tithe, stopped at McDonald's, got my first Big Mac, milkshake, and fries. It was awesome. Bought a ticket on a Greyhound bus to the bus station in Dallas because I didn't have a phone or anything. And got on the bus, and some of the inmates that got out in the back of the bus, man, come back here. We got some dice. I said, no, I'm done. I'm done with you guys. I didn't do that when I was with you in jail. I'm not starting. That's where we started at. I'm not doing that. Yeah. So I got the bus station in Dallas, and I called. I had some cash, and I put a dime in the thing. I think it was a dime at that point to make a telephone call. My parents' phone just rang and rang and rang. So the only other number I had somewhere, in the, there it is, was the Calvary Temple phone number that Pastor George had given me. So I called Calvary Temple and I asked for Pastor George. Well, he's on vacation with his family. You know, when you hadn't made a decision in 8.5 years, you don't turn the water on for the shower, you don't turn the lights on or off at night, you don't choose what you wear, you don't make decisions. Mm-hmm. Your decision-making muscle has been damaged.
0: Right.
1: I want to say the word retarded, not in a negative way. It's been limited, pushed back. Mm-hmm. I'm thinking, I don't know how to get home. I'm 27 years old, and I don't know how to get to home. First of all, I don't know where the house is. My parents had moved.
0: Okay, wow.
1: Now, I had an address, but I don't know where it is. I thought, what would my dad do? Oh, he would call Davis Motor Crane Service, a company he founded. So I called the motor crane company and got Uncle Raymond. He was my dad's business partner when they started it. It's now the second largest crane company in the state of Texas.
0: Wow.
1: And I get him on the phone, Uncle Raymond, this is Maury. He said, how are you doing? I said, well, I'm at the Greyhound bus station. What have you done? Your parents are devastated. They're at the lake house trying to recover from you not getting out, and they're not going to parole you. I said, he said, Maury, don't lie to me. Did you escape? I said, no, sir, they let me out. He said, you promise? I said, I promise. He said, I'm going to send Chris, your cousin, to pick you up. And so Chris comes and picks me up. Chris came to prison after I got in there. I mean, there's too many Davises from this family in prison. It was kind of a problem family. And he takes me to my parents' house. I said, man, welcome home. You're going to love getting to have a shower with Irish Spring soap instead of lye soap. I said, yeah, I'm going to love everything. He lets me out. Well, it dawns on me, I don't know how to get in the house. My parents are 100 miles away, and my uncle's called him, and my brother's driving in to get me. My younger brother's driving. Well, I go out in back of my dad's house, and everywhere my dad had a house, he nailed a nail in a tree and put a key on it that was your emergency key in case you locked yourself out. I found the key, got in, took a shower, found some clothes that I could wear. Mm-hmm. My brother picked me up. We went to the Possum Kingdom Lake in West Texas. Pastor George is jogging down the road. He's on vacation comforting my family.
0: Wow.
1: And I mean, he just amazing. You see all the hurt that your sin has caused.
0: Yeah.
1: But you also see the joy of what God has done. And so my mother cooked my favorite meal, fried quail breast, mashed potatoes, gravy, and biscuits. And the Reverend Mother, that's what I named Sister George, the Reverend Mother is sitting right beside me. And you know how proper she is. I mean, her nails are done, her jewelry's, she's at a lake. She still looks like she's going to Neiman Marcus.
0: Yeah, that's Gwen.
1: So I'm sitting here and Pastor's sitting here and my mom and dad and Roger and Rodney, my brother and his fiance, we're all sitting there and I've got gravy on my mouth. I realize I don't have a napkin. I'm so out of touch, I reach over and get Gwen's napkin off of her lap, wipe my face, fold it, and drop it back over there.
0: No.
1: And Gwen goes, okay. I mean, Gwen was a mother to me, just like Pastor George is a father. They knew. He doesn't know. And but that was the beginning of my release. And then that's why Pastor had me spend 6 months with him. You've got to learn how to cope. People don't understand, they let people out of prison. They say, why do so many people go back? Because of the way they're let out. You know, I had $80. If I don't have a family, what am I going to do for shelter, food, until I get a job? Yeah. You can't just... So,
0: it's tough.
1: But I was so messed up, you know, I didn't understand. I embarrassed myself so many times. I went into I saw a place one time that had 89-cent shirts. And I went in there and stood in line. I got to the little guy and I said, I'd like to see your 89-cent shirts. He said, sir, this is a cleaner's. and you know, if you can't, inmates, if you can't laugh at yourself, you do something crazy to go back because you don't feel embarrassed in prison.
0: You know,
2: my husband and I were at the George's not long after you had gone to prison, and mm-hmm. your mom and dad were there. And I don't know what the occasion was, but we got to meet them, and, you know, and then, of course, heard about the story and all. I just wish that this audience could meet your mother and dad.
1: Well, they'll have to go to heaven.
0: Yeah.
2: I know. But they, you came from a great home.
1: Mm-hmm.
2: Yeah.
1: Yeah. We weren't a Christian family, but they were successful. My mother loved her children.
2: Right.
1: My dad, my stepdad, who's the man you met, he adopted me, gave me his name. Before he got saved, when I did his funeral, I said the tale of two dads. The dad that beat me till I still have scars on my rear end. Not whelps, scars. The dad that when we were about 15 or 16 years old, my brother and I said, "You're not spanking us like that anymore." And the fight was on, and both of us lost it, and Dad won. Mm. And then this man that became this incredible, godly, tender man. It was just what Jesus did in his life was as miraculous as anybody ever seen. The change in his personality. In 2024, December 23rd, my brother and sister, we were there. He was 90 years of age. And we had a great Christmas, and he still had a great sense of humor and stuff. And he would just hug you and love on you, mm-hmm. but he would always say, "I'm sorry." I said, "Dad, we're done." He became a man that I loved and cherished.
2: Mm-hmm. How long did you stay in prison? How many years?
1: I was in prison for 8.5 years.
2: 8.5 years, oh my.
0: You know, Mother, we're running out of time. We're coming down to the end of the program. For the last 10 minutes, I've been feeling strongly in my spirit that there's somebody watching that you've strayed from the Lord, and or you've made a mess of your life, and you think there's no hope for you. You think that society has passed you by, or you've sinned so great that there's no redeeming value in your life, and that's a lie. I hope in the last hour and 45 minutes that you have heard this testimony of grace. You know, this is a David moment. It's grace in action. It's God taking your sin and your wrong and putting it into His right and making your life all right. And you don't have to go through another second feeling the way you're feeling. You don't have to spend another night in darkness. You don't have to spend another day estranged from God. I want to pray the sinner's prayer right now. And all you have to do where you are is just say this prayer. Now, understand, saying a prayer has never saved anyone. But if you'll believe mm-hmm. the prayer, if you'll believe, that's faith, if you'll believe, then the grace that Maury Davis experienced from then until now, you can have it. You can have forgiveness of your sin, and you can have a brand new life. I want you to pray it with me right now. Say it after me and believe every word. Heavenly Father, I come to you.
2: I come to you.
0: In the name of Jesus.
1: In the name of Jesus.
0: I'm a sinner.
1: I'm a sinner.
0: But I believe, you are the Savior.
1: You are the Savior.
0: I believe
1: I believe
0: that Jesus Christ

0: is the Son of God.
1: Is the Son of God.
0: I believe.
1: I believe
0: that Jesus Christ.
2: That Jesus Christ
0: died on the cross.
1: Died on the cross
0: and shed His blood.
2: And shed His blood
0: for my forgiveness.
2: For my redemption.
0: And I believe.
2: And I believe
0: on the third day.
1: On the third day
0: He rose from the dead.
1: He rose from the dead.
0: And because He lives.
1: And because He lives,
0: I can live also.
1: I can live also.
0: Right now.
2: Right now.
0: By faith.
1: By faith.
0: I surrender my past.
2: I surrender my past.
0: I surrender my present.
1: I surrender my present.
0: And I surrender my future.
2: And I surrender my future.
0: To the Lordship.
1: To the Lordship.
0: Of Jesus Christ.
1: Of Jesus Christ.
0: And right now.
1: Right now.
0: By faith.
1: By faith.
0: I can say.
1: I can say.
0: I'm saved.
2: I'm saved.
0: I'm born again.
1: Born again.
0: I am.
1: I am.
0: A new creation.
1: A new creation.
0: In Christ Jesus.
1: In Christ Jesus.
0: If you prayed that prayer.
1: Yes.
0: Let us know. Pick up the phone. Call the ministry. Go online, send us an email. We want to send you a little book, absolutely free of charge, that says, "What must I do to be saved?" And it has information in it that you need to know as you start your journey of walking in righteousness and holiness. And we want to send it to you free of charge. There's no cost, there's no obligation on your part. Just call us, email us, and just say, "Send me that book." And we'll send it to you absolutely free of charge. Sunday, now that you've accepted the Lord, you need to be in church. You need to find a church to go to. And if you don't know what church to go to or where to go, two things. Ask the Lord to lead you. And before you do that, until you find one, watch SBN. Tune in on the Sunday morning services, the Sunday night, the Wednesday night. Make us a part of your life, a part of your home, a part of this new life in Christ Jesus. We want you to know that we love you. We want you to know that we value you watching. We are honored that you allow us into your homes on a daily basis. We do not take that lightly. It is the highest honor and the highest privilege to be invited into your house. And I just want you to know we love you. We're here to pray with you. And we're here to pray for you. Every Sunday morning at Family Worship Center, we pray for the sick. And when I say sick, I'm not just meaning physical sickness. There are some of you that are emotionally sick. There are some of you that are financially sick. There are some of you restoration sick. Families that have been broken apart. Call it in. Send in your prayer request. And I give you my word. Every Sunday morning, you're going to see us. Not only are we praying for the people in Family Worship Center, not only are we praying for people over the air, but you'll see a box that we bring out on the platform that is full, completely full. It's a huge box, completely full of prayer requests. We lay hands on that box. We pray for those needs. We're here to love you. We're here to pray with you. And we're here to pray for you. Call us if you need prayer. Call us if you need counseling. We stand here, Dr. Gray, Dave Smith, our other counselors that love God, that stand ready to minister to you and to speak to you. Now, be sure and tune in Sunday morning and Sunday night. Sunday morning, 10 a.m. Central Standard Time. 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Thank you for tuning into the program today. We love you. Have a great weekend.
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0: Welcome today to the Message of the Cross. This is Brother Loren Larson, and we're excited to be with you again as we travel through the book of Romans, Romans chapter 7. I'm going to attempt to go all the way through 7:18 today, but that's not a have to. We've got guests here. We've got other panel members that we'll be introducing in just a moment, but we hope that you'll be with us. The plan is to start in Romans 7:17 and 18, so please, if you have a Bible, and if you want to take notes, this is where we are headed and excited to do that. Let me say several things. First of all, let me remind you of Share-a-thon last year or last week. We came up a little bit short, and we need to get that difference made up by the end of the month. So we're asking that you would in fact help us, and we greatly appreciate that. As well, we are looking at Bible-thon next week. Bible-thon. And so we're asking that you be in prayer about that next Thursday. We're already coming to the 1st or 2nd of July, and we'll need to hear from each and every one of you that loves the Lord, that wants to help us take the Expositor Study Bible into the hands of third world pastors and teachers. So we're thankful for that and appreciate that so very, very much. Also, let me make mention that we have a few guys that are out preaching and teaching around the country. Before I get to that, let me introduce our panel. Mike Musserall, good to have you.
1: Good to be here. I just want to invite those in Crosby, Texas. I will be there on Sunday, July the 5th. And this is at the Cross Worship Center, 19322 Dallas Road in Crosby, Texas. 10:30 a.m. service with Pastor David Cavazos. For more information, you can contact him at 405-923-5576. So come and join us.
0: All right. Very good. Jonathan Steele, good to have you.
2: It is great to be here. And again, just to remind everybody, we are a month away from two of the greatest conferences of the summer right here in Baton Rouge, Louisiana, July 22nd through the 26th. Two great conferences happening all in the same week. 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And also, running concurrently is International Kids Conference. Our theme this year is God's Masterpiece. 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And again, your kids will be blessed. 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And it's not too late if you haven't signed up. Go ahead and get registered. Go ahead and make your plans, because it's going to be a great week.
0: Amen. Let me make mention that Joseph and Paris are going to be in Oroville, Washington tonight. That's about 3 or 4 hours north of Spokane, Washington. And they are actually operating with Valley Christian Fellowship at the Crossway, Crossway Conference. Crossover Conference. Joseph will be preaching tonight at 6 p.m., and then Paris and Mary Beth are ministering on Saturday, and Joseph and Paris will minister on Sunday. Pastor Randy McAllister is doing a terrific job in the Washington area, and we so appreciate everything that he is doing. We're so appreciative of all the work that he has done. He's operating two houses for those that are under the dominion of drugs. Both the Timothy House and the Ruth House. And he's brought people through that in a discipleship program that has brought out leaders that are now operating as extensions of Valley Christian Fellowship. He's in his third, perhaps fourth extension, fourth location. And these are headed up, many of them, not all, but many, by the people who, through the message of the cross, understanding what Christ has done for us, understanding how to gain the victory victory over sin, and especially in their cases, drug addiction, alcoholism. They are now pastors themselves, teaching and preaching the gospel, and that's what this is all about. So I commend Pastor Randy to you. If you're in that area, he and his wife Cindy will be a blessing to you. And Oroville is a beautiful place. If you want to do a little traveling and you're in the Northwest, it's going to be a great conference. Again, crossover conference all weekend long. Paris and Joseph, Mary Beth will be there. This afternoon, or really immediately after our service this morning, or our program this morning, I'll be leaving for Brooklyn, New York. On Sunday, I'll be ministering for Jim Cimbala in the Brooklyn Tabernacle. Looking forward to that trip and getting a chance to be around that church. The choir there has been in ministry to the body of Christ for many years. Pastor Cimbala and his wife Carol, an influence on the body of Christ for over 50 years, and does a great job. So I'm honored to be asked. I was originally scheduled for the 12 p.m. service. They have two services on Sunday, but I'll be ministering in the 9 a.m. service. That was changed last week. So if you are planning to

0: day over and over again is that God did a miracle in bringing you. He does miracles for all of us, but especially through Brother George and
1: yes.
0: the ministry that he had in Texas. And he brought you, I understand, under his wing and trained you after you were born again, after you were saved. Can you share a little bit with us on how that happened? Do you care to do that?
1: Yes. I got saved in March of 1975. I was arrested in January, and I'll tell that story in church on Sunday. And I got born again. My attorney, Dennis Brewer, had been saved at Calvary Temple Church in Irving, Texas, in about 6 months before. He was turned on to Jesus, and he wanted me to meet the Lord, and that wasn't going too good. But I finally bowed my knees and came to Christ. I'd never been in church, never heard the word. And his pastor, Pastor Don George, came and prayed over me and asked God to deliver me from the demon of murder. The next morning, I woke up in a totally righteous mind. My mind was returned about 12 years of age before I started doing drugs. And through that sobriety of my mind, I was able to come to a place of conviction, and an inmate led me to the Lord. Pastor George came in March of 1975 and gave me this particular Bible. I brought it on this trip specifically. I'm very careful with this.
0: Yes, I understand.
1: And gave me the greatest sermon I've ever heard. He said, read this book and do what it says. Can I tell you? Greatest sermon I ever heard. It's doing life with Jesus is not as hard as we make it out to be. Read the book and do what it says. When you do what it says, the promises that it guarantees are coming to pass. When you don't do what it says, the Lord chastises those He loves. He will correct you. And so I got saved. I began to read the Bible and began to make my journey. I was looking back over here in the back. And my first year after salvation, I began to teach a Sunday school class. So January the 4th of 1976, these are all the times I spoke in 76, amen, in prison. Mm-hmm. And during that year, my little Sunday school class went to 500 inmates. And I didn't even know that was a miracle. I just thought, you know, if you lift up Jesus, all people come to Him. And so I just did that. And it's interesting to look back and think of what I was doing. And I have some of the notes from that time, and it's like, yeah, it probably wasn't good theology. It was good-heartedness.
0: Oh, yeah.
1: But, I mean, the Bible is a relational book, but it's also a revelational book.
0: Yes.
1: And the relational part with Jesus comes pretty quick. The revelational part of what does this really mean?
0: Yeah.
1: When you don't have 65 other books to say, let me put this in context.
0: Yeah.
1: You can get off in, I mean, I've had some doctrines that were pretty crazy. And but the Lord led me through them. So I began to read the Bible. God changed my life. I spent 8.5 years in prison. And Pastor George would visit me on a regular basis. He did two or three things that were very fatherly, more than pastoral. He said, I want you to write me a letter every day because I couldn't keep a journal. He said, we're going to want to document this journey. So I have a letter that I wrote every day for my pastor that he kept. My kids have them now.
0: Yeah. Mm-hmm.
1: And what was going on? What was I learning? What was I experiencing? What was I exercising? And then he made me a member of his church while I was still in prison so that the denomination he was a part of, when I got out, I would be qualified. You had to be a member of the church for 5 years to get credentials. Mm. So I was qualified to get credentials. And then when I got out for 6 months, I didn't do anything but with him. He was a jogger. And so I had to be at his house at 5:45 every morning, and we ran a 10K, 6.2 miles around Bachman Lake. And on the second lap around, we'd be going across the dam, looking back across the lake where the car was on the other side. The sun come up, and every morning he'd say, Davis, you always want to be up and running before other people have gotten out of bed. I mean, he was a disciplinarian. But he took me on his family vacation.
0: Yeah.
1: So I'm going to show you a Christian man. I mean, I had a pastor.
0: Yeah, I guess so. Yeah.
1: That poured his life into me.
0: Yeah.
1: And
0: yeah.
1: So God gave me a great pastor. He gave me a great Savior. He gave me a great roadmap to how to live life, how to grow in faith, how to get to heaven. And now I sit here with you.
0: Well, we're glad to have you. Now, you went from the congregation and gaining credentials with Dr. Brother George, mm-hmm, and you actually, that transcended into your own church as a pastor. You gave me, I think it was 22 years and 10 months, was that?
1: 27 years and 10 months.
0: 27 years, 10 months.
1: Count every day.
0: Yeah.
1: I'm a recovering pastor. I'm still not over it. Yeah, I mean, if you pastor, you know. I mean,
0: yeah.

0: make you homicidal or suicidal. And you got to get all near to God every day to get over what the sheep did to you. And no, I love church. I love pastoring. I became a janitor at Calvary after that 6 months. After mentorship by J. Don George, I was qualified to be a janitor. And then I became the head of the janitors and facilities administrator. And then the parents went to him and said, we want Maury to be the youth pastor. Now, I want you to think about that. I'd committed a murder. Mm-hmm. I've been out of prison not 2 years. And the parents of a megachurch said, we want that guy. Wow. And so God gave me that, and God gave me a favor in Dallas. A man put me on TV right in front of Brother Swaggart on Thursday nights. And you know, I was doing everything I could to get our ratings up there to the Brother Swaggart level. And I did all the kinds of crazy stuff. But I ended up traveling as an evangelist, then went to Nashville to start a church. Took a little church that was being repossessed on a gravel parking lot in 1991, and in 2000, the Tennessean, the Nashville paper, wrote an article, Nashville's largest church. God just gave us favor and added people to it. And then we were on CBS on Sunday mornings. And I went on Sunday mornings because I wanted people that weren't in church to hear the gospel.
1: Right,
0: and,
1: sure.
0: And just so you know, Christians ought to be in church on Sunday morning. I mean, it's, you know, if you want to know who your God is, tell me where you are on God's day. It's pretty simple.
1: Yeah.
0: So, we went on TV, and our broadcast took off. And the Tennessean, which is a liberal paper, asked, they had an article one time, said, why? Why is this man's program 100% more viewed than any other program on Christian TV or secular TV in Middle Tennessee? Osteen came on right after us. We were 100% larger viewing audience than his. And about 50% of the NFL season, we were the number one viewed TV show between 6 a.m. and midnight on CBS in Middle Tennessee.
1: Yeah.
0: And so God really gave me this city.
1: Yeah.
0: And opened doors for me that you can't go from where I was. I've opened the United States House of Congress in prayer. I've been chaplain for the state Senate. I've met with the President of the United States. When you meet Jesus, the doors He opens are unexpected, and you can't open them yourself.
1: No.
0: So to God be the glory.
1: Yes.
2: Amen.
1: Now, I'm curious, because we were talking, I was saved in Hermitage, Tennessee, and I talked about the Lighthouse Assemblies of God in Mount Juliet, where Pastor Carl Carpenter and his lovely wife, Darlis, took me in as a former drunkard and druggie. Where was your church located?
0: My church was in Madison. It was Cornerstone Church on the corner of Old Hickory Boulevard and Interstate 65.
1: Oh, wow. Yeah.
0: And I think I purchased an extra 25, 26 acres. And so it's about a 48-acre campus. It's got, you know, I built $53 million worth of buildings. And y'all know what those cost. And, you know, we built a $17 million children's ministry center. As culture has shifted in America, when we were raised, maybe not you, but when we were raised, nobody asked us what we wanted to eat for supper. What's mom cooking for dad?
1: Yeah.
0: My dad took us out every other Friday night, the kids, him and mom dated every other Friday night. And we went to Courtney's Pizza, and he ordered the largest sausage pizza they had and a gallon of root beer or Dr. Pepper. Nobody asked us if we'd like sausage pizza.
1: Yeah.
0: Today, my mom cooks for you and three kids. And so kids are now the drivers of where families go to church because, my children didn't like it. Well, the Spirit of God moved. You got saved here. I know, but my children didn't like it. And whether we like it or not, building a bridge to this generation of people that have different priorities than we did, and maybe think they should have. Whether we like it or not, that's where they are. And so I wanted our children's ministry to equal that. We built a 3,000-some-odd seat sanctuary, and I wanted our children's ministry to be equal to that. So the three different sanctuaries for different age kids with Sunday school classes and stuff. We built Nashville's largest indoor playground that was open Monday through Friday for families to come to church. And our children's pastors went in there every hour and did a Bible story. So we used that as an evangelistic tool. We built ball fields. And I'll never forget meeting with the city council or the neighbors and the city council person to get the permit. And they were saying, well, you know, are you going to let these people use the ball fields? And are you going to let these people? And I said, listen, I love Clydesdales, but I'm not letting the Budweiser truck come on the property. So can you use the ball fields without advertising whatever you're... Can you rent practice? But we're not advertising it was a gay rugby league. We're not doing that.

0: And they said something. I said, listen to me, I'm going to be honest with you. I know, you know that playground? I don't care if kids slide down slides. I just want to get them on the property so we can talk to them about Jesus. I love Little League. I played football for 12 years. My grandkids play ball. I love ball. But I don't care if kids play ball. I care if we get them on the property so I can get them in the church. If I can get them to sit down in that pew, the Spirit of God and the Word of God will do the work in their soul.
1: Absolutely. Right.
0: Yeah. And so I'm not a ball field guy. I'm not a playground guy. I'm a soul winning guy.
1: Yeah.
0: And my only job is compelling people to come in that his house would be full. Yeah. I don't save anybody. I don't fill anybody with the Holy Spirit, Jesus and the baptized. I don't call anybody to preach. But if I can get them in the presence of the Word of God and the Spirit of God, the work of God does his part.
1: Right.
0: The problem in our churches is not God. It's us.
2: Yeah, amen to that.
0: And I've been a problem. I'm not throwing stones.
2: Yeah, hey, I'm at the front of that line. Well, that is a terrific testimony. I had no idea, of course, and many of our viewers wouldn't have met you before, of the status or the, how do I want to say it, the powerful touch that you brought to the Nashville area and with your churches and that's absolutely wonderful. Like I said, I got saved in Hermitage and had run in the Old Hickory Boulevard area, Hermitage, Mount Juliet, for 5 years prior to coming to the Lord, you know, and it was my time there was only good the last year and a half. The rest of it, I'd just as soon not write a book about. But
0: it's in the sea of forgetfulness.
2: It is, and I'm thankful for that. I know when we first got saved, one of the things, well, we're going to tell everybody what God brought us out of, and I'd rather talk about what God is doing now.
1: Very good.
2: Because the life in Christ is so magnificent when we embrace it and walk with him rather than go back and rehash the old life. But all those steps that we've taken on our journey are important, and someone out there is going through those steps.
0: Amen.
2: And they need to hear some of those wonderful things that Christ can do. So I hope that you will be with us at Family Worship Center this weekend, and we're looking forward to having Brother Davis minister again in both services, 10 a.m. This Sunday morning and 6 p.m. Sunday night. I apologize, I will be gone, but I will see the service and be a part of them, I promise.
0: Okay.
2: And I'm wanting to be here. So, ladies and gentlemen, and as we go through this, Pastor, if you don't mind, I'll just refer to you that way. That's not offensive, right?
0: No.
2: Even if you're a recovering pastor.
0: I'm a recovering pastor. You know, once a pastor, always a pastor.
2: Yeah.
0: Once a youth pastor, always a youth pastor. Yeah. You're stuck.
2: Yeah, I got you. All right. Well, around here, we don't stand on ceremony, as Brother Swigert always told us. You got to just jump in when you have something to say. So please feel welcome as we travel through the teaching. We are in Romans chapter 7. And by way of introduction, let me just say that the problem with the world we understand very clearly is sin. Sin is that which degrades, brings us to the lowest lows, brings us to places we never intended to go. And so when you might meet Christ, the first thing that we get to understand is that all sins have been forgiven. We are justified by faith in Christ. And that means that because we have a position that's been granted through the blood of Christ and the sacrifice of Christ, that God will have a relationship with us despite our imperfections. Now, that doesn't mean in any way, shape, fashion, or form that we accept those imperfections. And in Romans chapter 6, 7, and 8, the Apostle Paul is laying out the processes of sanctification. He's declaring some of the things that are very difficult for the Christian to perhaps understand. And Romans 7 is probably one of the most widely debated chapters in the Bible because of how the individual might think. What we've covered in Romans 6 is the truth that when we come to Christ, the power of the sin nature, that indwelling sin, is broken. Through our union with Christ, the power of sin's dominion in our life is broken. Romans 6, 3, 4, and 5. What Christ did for us at the cross is sufficient. The moment we are born again by faith, we are baptized into Christ. 1 Corinthians 12, 13 says, "For by one Spirit are we all baptized into one body." And in the mind of God, we are crucified with Christ, buried with Him, and raised up with Him to live in Him. From a brand new source of life, the Holy Spirit moves in immediately at the born-again experience and begins the sanctification process. So we have to understand what we have. We're to reckon ourselves dead indeed unto sin, verses 11 of chapter 6, but alive to God. And so if you read chapter 6, you come through thinking, hallelujah, I can now be a joyful, willing servant of God and live free from the dominion of sin. And that's true, but as Paul Harvey used to say, there's still more to the story. Mm-hmm. In chapter 7, Paul warns us against law. He tells us that in order to live in the new covenant truths, we have to understand that the old covenant responsibilities are no longer there in the manner and the way that they were first prescribed to those under the first covenant. The believer in Romans 7, 1 through 6 is dead to the law. We're dead to the law. We have to become dead to the law, that system, in order to be married to Christ. And what most believers struggle with in that is the law is not the problem. The problem is sin in the believer. And that's a hard concept at times to grasp because we feel brand new. We are new creations in Christ. We are all that God says that we are. We have what God says we have. But yet we're still a member of the fallen human race. And the clinging vines of the fall still impact us, and we have to understand how to operate with them. And if we don't understand that we're freed from law, what we think is that, well, I will do, I will perform, I will operate in routines and disciplines, and that alone is what frees me from the processes of sin or the remaining clinging vines of the fall that I find prevalent in my being. But that is an old covenant procedure. The new covenant way is a new and living way, according to the author of Hebrews, and it's totally different. Hebrews 2, 8 and 9 tells us what that process is. For by grace are you saved through faith. As you express faith in who Christ is and what He has done, God willingly gives you His grace. And it's not just His goodness, it's His power to transform. So not only are we saved by faith and grace, but the new covenant way of living is by faith and grace. God doesn't give us what we deserve at any point in time, whether it's salvation or the process of growing into the image of Christ. All of that can only be done by the person of the Holy Spirit who has received its salvation. But if we try to operate in a new covenant, the old covenant way, we're going to find ourselves under the dominion of sin again. And so Paul would say in Romans 7, 7 through 7, 13, he goes and brings in his journey, his past, and says, after I'm saved, I didn't realize that. And I tried to live the new covenant life in an old covenant way. And sin revived. I didn't understand it and began to dominate in my life again. And so he saw the problem. The problem's not law. The law or the word of God is righteous, holy, and good. The problem is that sin in the believer, faith in self, always wants to rise to the front when we have a righteous commandment or a righteous instruction. We have the tendency to say, oh, I can do that. I can do that. Kind of like the ball player who's out there in middle field and the pop fly goes up and he's got it. I got it. I got it. I got it. And it hits the glove and drops to the ground. I ain't got it. What we have to realize is that from the moment we come to faith in Christ, that attitude, that way of life never changes. What Jesus said in John 15 is paramount. Without me, you can do nothing. And that includes the sanctification process. So disciplines are important. Reading this book is important. Prayer is important. Church attendance is important. But the danger of that which is right is that it oftentimes can deceive us into thinking that our performance is what God is blessing and God is blessing our faith. There is a benefit to all the disciplines, but there's a danger as well that we have to be careful that Paul warns about. In chapters 7:14 then through 25, Paul comes out of his past and starts using present tense verbs and pronouns. And this is important as we've laid this foundation, because he's not talking about a time in his past. He certainly is talking about his experience and what he's learned. But he's teaching us as believers that even as believers, and as he writes this sitting at his desk, again, I'll use that idea, in Corinth, writing after 25, 30 years of ministry to the church in Rome, he is declaring that these truths that he speaks in 7:14 all the way to the end of the chapter are present. This is him now. This is how he sees himself. And he is aware of the fact that while he is a born-again believer, spirit-filled, knowledgeable of the new covenant way, that sin still lives in him, and he has to submit consistently, continuously to Christ and the cross, to Christ and what he has done, in order for the Holy Spirit to find the freedom and the liberty to work in us. The Holy Spirit will not compete with our religious activity. He only operates, as Brother Swigert taught us, within the confines of the finished work of Christ. So having said all of that, gentlemen, we come then to verse 17 and 18. And it's here then that Paul recognizes sin in him. But he's also trying to teach us as believers, you perhaps struggling today with a besetting sin, a sin that's consistent, a sin that is confusing to you, because it's not something you want to be overwhelmed by. It's not something, but yet there's something inside of you that you can't control. There is an answer for that that you need, that is found in the Scripture. And Paul is teaching us how we find it. But the first thing we have to identify is that the problem is not her, it's not him, it's not they, it's not it. The problem is me. I'm the one that needs to be changed. Mm-hmm. I'm the one that has to yield and submit to God. Remember that resisting the devil doesn't start with your power. It starts with submit to God. And that's when the rising of the Holy Spirit comes and we'll find the power to resist what we need to resist.
1: Amen.
2: So all of this is, again, groundwork, things that we've covered, tried to teach. And with this as a basis, and I know it's about time for break, but let's read verses 17 and 18 and see what Paul said, what Brother Swigert has to say about it.
1: Now then, it is no more I that do it.
2: This has been misconstrued by many. It means I may be failing, but it's not what I want to do. No true Christian wants to sin, because now the divine nature is in his life, and it is supposed to rule, not the sin nature.
1: But sin.
2: The sin nature.
1: That dwells in me.
2: Despite the fact that some preachers claim the sin nature is gone from the Christian, Paul here plainly says that the sin nature is still in the Christian. However, if our faith remains constant in the cross, the sin nature will be dormant, causing us no problem. Otherwise, it will cause great problems. While the sin nature dwells in us, it is not to rule in us. And again, before Mike reads the 18th verse, we have to attend to new covenant life, the new covenant way. We have to attend to new covenant life, the new covenant way. And this is what Paul is teaching through faith and grace. Verse 18.
1: Can you just for one moment,
2: sure.
1: Just review again the aspect of the dormancy of the sin nature?
2: Certainly.
1: Because you made an excellent point before on this, and I think it needs to be brought out again.
2: The dominion of sin is not the eradication of sin. And that's something we need to understand. So when we are freed from the dominion of sin, that means that God has made a way for us to rise above sin, mm-hmm. to rise above the weight and the sin, Hebrews author says, that does so easily beset us. But yet at the same point in time, we sometimes go too far with the idea of dormant. We don't go to eradicated. But I know I did this as we were learning over the 30 years of this message, that we went, well, the sin nature can be dormant. It can come to a place where it causes me absolutely no problem whatsoever, sin in me. But yet, if we go back and study Kenneth Wiest, and Wiest was probably

0: probably one of the greatest influencers on Brother Swigert's life and his understanding of the message of the cross, he gives a term that needs to be looked at, and he calls it relative dormancy. In other words, to the degree that the person's faith is in Christ in the cross is to the degree that the sin nature will be stilled. It's still in us, and there's a sense in which it constantly calls to us. I think, Pastor, probably independence from God's process is the highest call of sin in us. That sense of selfishness or self that says, oh, I can do this.
1: Yes.
0: And so it's that voice that rises up. Really, it's a voice of rebellion. We wouldn't think of that as a Christian because sometimes we couch it and cover it with religious terms and disciplines and I'm doing this, this, this. But at the core of much of that, too often, is the trust in self that comes from the disciplined life. Now, I'm a disciplined guy. I have and do and practice what we call Christian disciplines. I like what Bob Cornell says. So they're not disciplines, they're Christian privileges. We get to.
1: You know, you made that statement about sin is dormant, but when we're independent, we're going to do it ourselves. Y'all know I didn't know anything about the Bible, so I get to James, and I read out of the same mouth ought not to come both blessing and cursing, and I realize that I am sinning. I wasn't saved 6 years.
0: Right.
1: We're talking about 4 weeks.
0: Right.
1: Brand new Christian, and God's dealing with other things, but it's the first time I experienced conviction. The Spirit of God says that, so that's got to stop. And I was ashamed because if we sin, we bring shame to the gospel.
0: Yes, exactly.
1: And I'm in love with Jesus. I'm on my honeymoon with the Lord. I mean, I'm fresh. Yeah. So I go get Tommy Joe Wilson, the man that prayed the sinner's prayer with me that really affected my life. And I say, Tommy, did you know it was a sin to cuss? Like I'm the only one that read that. And he said, yeah. Well, I grabbed him and I snatched him pretty good. And I said, why didn't you tell me? He said, it's not your biggest problem.
2: And oh, no.
1: In other words, you have a lot of issues. That's not the only one. And so I told him, I said,
0: we need friends like
1: I said, Tommy, I got to stop cussing. And he said, let's pray. I said, I don't want to pray. I need to stop cussing. I prayed. I cussed when I prayed. And I didn't, you know, he didn't have enough sense to say, no, you've got to renew your mind with the Word of God. You've got to let the Holy Spirit take over your tongue. And he said, well, what do you want me to do? I said, I want you to hit me. He said, do you know how many fights you have? I said, I don't care. If you love Jesus, you love me, you'll hit me. That afternoon, he hit me on the shoulder, and I don't bruise easy now. I didn't, and he busted me, and it made me mad, and I looked at him and said, thank you. I thought, you didn't have to hit me that hard. Later on, he hits me when I don't know it, and I stagger, and I start back at him and catch myself, and I said, thank you very much. And I get in my rack, I throw the blanket over my head, and I am talking to God. I say, God, let me tell you something. If everybody in here thinks they can hit me like that and I'm going to thank them, that's not what's going to happen. I told you I was going to quit having fights, la-da-da-da-da. And then I prayed the dumbest prayer I've ever prayed in the history of my life. I said, I'm not cussing anymore. You just watch me.
3: Oh, my.
1: The next morning in the chow line, he started to hit me on the same bruise because I cussed again. And God said, I'll do what you ask. I'm watching.
3: Yeah.
1: Do it yourself.
3: Yeah.
1: He hit me, hit my head right up here on a pole. And as I realized I was being knocked out, and when I came to, I had blood all over me. My nose is broke. I fell on a concrete floor.
3: No.
1: And he squatted down and goes, I'm sorry. I'm sorry. I said, no problem. Now, that's how I got delivered from cussing. Mm. I was determined to get it done. But I like it that you're saying there's a better way.
0: Yes. And there's a new covenant way.
1: Mm-hmm.
0: The realization of sin has to happen. We have to recognize it. But here's what Paul is teaching, and we'll see it more in verse 18, that if we admit that the problem is us and it's sin in us, then we have to approach it God's way. Because what verse 18 tells us, and we'll come back to this after the break, is that just the fact that you're a born-again person means that you have a desire not to cuss when you see that it's wrong.
1: Mm-hmm.
0: You have a desire not to do it. But what you can't find, if you're operating out of new covenant principle and new covenant way, you're out operating outside of faith in Christ in the cross, what you won't find is the power to stop cussing.
1: Mm-hmm.
0: And we won't all have friends that'll knock us out when we do the wrong thing. They might not be a bad idea to keep one like that around. But there's a better way, and that way is by faith and grace, by proper faith
3: That's right.
0: centered in Christ and what He's done. That glorifies Christ and His work, and the Holy Spirit responds to that in you. We'll be right back.
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0: All right, we are back once again. Our special guest today is Pastor Mari Davis. He will be speaking in Family Worship Center Sunday morning and Sunday night, and I think you're going to enjoy it very much so. We are, Mike, let's read verse 18 if we could, unless there's a need for other commentary.
1: No.
2: You know, you made mention of it, and this is something I said yesterday too. Take it one step further. Paul recognizes he's the problem, right? And you just mentioned that. The first step, we do have to realize I'm the issue and I'm what's going on. But it's not enough just to recognize that I'm the issue. What you stated is we have to approach it properly. There's a lot of people that, first of all, they don't admit that they're the issue. They want to cast blame to others. But even those that admit, you know, I'm the problem, then they start to try to handle things either on their own or improperly, just straight up improperly. There's only one way to actually get through Romans 7. We all experience Romans 7. We all do. Paul is not just, again, Romans 7 shows us, he's not a superhuman where he is above everyone else. And there's no person on the face of the planet that has never faced a Romans 7 experience who's saved. But we have to handle it in God's way and in God's fashion. Any other way, Romans 7 becomes a loop where it's continuous, where I fail, I realize I'm the problem, but I don't handle it properly. So where I find myself at again is at the beginning of the loop, a failure. And the whole process and the whole point is so that we not just recognize that we're the problem, but that we do bring it to Christ so he can handle it.
0: Right. And the person that's on the hamster wheel of sin oftentimes despairs in faith. Mm-hmm. You know, the devil's not really after your body. He's not after your money. He's not after your job. He's not after your family. He's after your faith. Because if he can get your faith, everything else is fair game. Jesus told Peter, you're going to fail. But I'm praying for you that your faith won't fail. So this hamster wheel of repentance, and again, we taught it over and over, we'll say it again, it needs to be said. Repentance is a necessary step. Acknowledging that you're the problem, necessary step. But at the same point in time, if you don't begin to access the help of the Holy Spirit by properly centering your faith, not in yourself, but in Christ, who he is, what he's done, that process of repentance and failure is going to happen over and over and over again. And thank God, his mercies are new every morning. You don't even have to wait till morning, by the way. You can take care of it immediately. But if you want the problem resolved, you want to see it diminished and eliminated, you're going to have to operate in the new covenant way. And that is by faith and by trusting in what Christ has done and not in what we can do. I don't doubt your sincerity, but I can tell you this, we can only handle so many blows before our faith gives out, before we give up and just walk away. And as a person in ministry now for some 40 years, and Pastor, I know you've seen it too, people do walk away.
3: It's heartbreaking. When I deal with pastors, and that's who I work with most through my ministry, when church members leave, it's heartbreaking, and it wants to put you in a bad spot. When people you have walked with, you're just in a church and you've sat beside them for years, they just walk away. And you have to really look at the life of Christ. His greatest impact was on 12, and he lost one. He has 500 people. He does everything a person can do. Gives them, go to Jerusalem, ascends in the air. I mean, you can't do any more than that. And only 120 out of 500 go to the upper room. Mm-hmm. And what happens to people is there's something disconnected to an understanding that eternity is what we're living for, not now.
0: Yeah, that's good.
3: And understanding we're keeping our eye on the prize. Somebody asked me the other day, you know, you work to be healthy and stuff. I said, I work to be healthy so that my ministry is strong, but I'm ready to go. If I died today or last 20 more years, 50 years from now, I'm not going to care.
1: Yeah.
3: Because the moment I'm gone, I'm in the presence of God. So if I was laying up treasure in heaven, if I'm living for heaven, if I'm living in light of the grace that was given to me and the freedom God gave me, you talk about freedom. The psychiatrist that evaluated me and testified to this at trial said I was a homicidal maniac and would kill people the rest of my life, and there is no cure for that. Well, medicine couldn't fix me. But the moment Christ came into my life, Amen. He took out a heart of stone and put in a heart of flesh. And the heart of flesh is where conviction happened. It's where I experienced shame for the first time and guilt. I didn't have any shame and guilt. I didn't have a conscience. And the conscience really brought me to the place that when I do something that's hurtful to other people, intentional or unintentional, and I've done a lot of unintentional things. I was standing in line one time at Kroger's, and I was just being stupid, I guess. I don't know what I was thinking. And a pregnant lady came up behind me, and I don't know why you think you can rub a pregnant woman's belly. And,
1: oh, no.
3: And I just,
1: oh, no.
3: I just didn't think about it. Yeah, I know you holy guys wouldn't do that. But I reached around and rubbed her belly, and I said, "How far along are you?" And she said, "I'm not." I died a million deaths. Because I don't want to bring shame to people. I'm ministering to people. I want to encourage you. And the checkout lady is falling over laughing. That's not helping. I left my groceries on the counter and just walked out the door.
0: You didn't give her your pastor's card?
3: Everybody knew me. You're trying to do good.
1: How to win friends.
3: But you talked about
1: people.
3: That dormant thing. Sometimes dormant is not overt sin. It's lack of intuition, lack of insight, lack of self-control.
0: Self-control is huge.
3: Had I thought through that, you don't touch a stranger, not rub their belly, how far along are you? And you don't ask a woman questions like that.
1: Yes.
3: That you have no idea.
1: Yes.
3: And I thought, okay, this is both funny, but I've got to ask God to help me with this.
1: Yeah.
3: Because apparently that dormant part is not dormant.
0: Yeah. And I suppose if I could say that the worst thing I did was what you've just described since I got saved, I'd probably be happy. But none of the failures that we encounter, whether we see them as large or small, are small in the eyes of God. Yeah. There's something that needs to be eliminated. And whether it's at times, especially in today's society, we have to be very careful as pastors how affectionate we show, and we love people.
1: Right.
0: I grew up in a family of huggers, so it's my, it's just, I'm

0: ready to probably get
1: and,
0: people.
1: And we see in your family love one for another.
0: Yeah.
1: I remember when Rachel was really small, she was coming down the hall, and I saw Grace and Joseph just make the world all about this little child. And so that's there. Yeah.
0: Yeah. So that's the way that we are. But in today's climate, we have to be careful. You have to have your mind constantly on track.
1: Could I ask you a question?
0: Sure.
1: Dormancy has the idea that it's a sleeping giant, that it's in the corner, it's asleep. What awakes it?
0: Well, again, we have to be careful. Relative dormancy is still a better term.
1: Because, thank you.
0: At least in my mind.
1: I've got to start using that
0: term. And Wiest uses that. The dormant idea, and I know Brother Swigert felt this way too because of the way that he taught Galatians chapter 5, where the Bible teaches us that the flesh lusts against the spirit against the flesh. This is not something that doesn't happen all the time. So there's a dormancy in the sense of the power and dominion of sin has been crushed, but yet there's an influence that we have to acknowledge. And that's one of the hard parts about people understanding Romans 7, because we want to say, I don't have any wrong voices. I don't have any wrong direction. And that's an unrealistic expectation. The Christian perfectionism is a myth. We have to recognize what the problem is within us so that we stay on guard, not so that it's dominating. I said that poorly.
1: Right.
0: We have to recognize what our situation is so that we don't fall prey to what could happen.
1: Yeah, Paul said, sin shall not have dominion over you.
0: Yeah.
1: And there's a future active indicative. In other words, it's in the future. It will not have dominion over you because Christ is ruling and reigning in your heart,
0: right,
1: if you allow him to.
0: Two things that I feel, and of course we have accentuated over the last 25, 30 years, the idea of, first of all, if a person changes the object of their faith, whether we realize that or not, but placing our faith in, as a Christian, in anything other than Christ is a sin. It's literally spiritual adultery. We're now, whether it's ourselves, our disciplines, our fellowship, well, anything, some other method or means to overcome sin. It's spiritual adultery.
1: Yeah.
0: And God sees it as that.
1: Yeah.
0: In the Old Testament, we see that the premier problem with Israel was spiritual adultery.
1: Right.
0: They went to another god. What awakens the sin nature, and I think gives it more free course than anything, even from a state of relative dormancy, is the changing of the object of faith. A person commits the spiritual adultery, that, and they may not even recognize it. You might be experiencing sin and you're wondering why. Because your faith is no longer in the God that saved you, that wants to be God to you and for you every single day. You've actually substituted something else for what God has provided. And that is spiritual adultery. So number one, the first ways and means of the sin nature gaining ascendancy. And I do think personally, and I'm not sure I can find Bible for this, but I think it's a progressive growth,
1: I think so.
0: The only thing that comes close to my biblical text for that would be Paul saying that in his life sin became exceedingly sinful. It seems that there was an increase.
1: Well, even the word became, which I'm sure it's going to be ginomai, I haven't looked at it, but became has the idea that it was a progression.
0: Yeah.
1: You know, I'm thinking, both your comments and also Pastor Jonathan's comment, the hamster thing, I talk about in Judges, the cycle of sin.
0: Yes.
1: And what starts that cycle of sin is what you said, they started into spiritual adultery, going after the gods of the nations, which then brought them into idolizing it, which brought them into judgment, which brought them into a point where they called out to God. And when they called out to God, God sent he uses the term Savior in the Old Testament, but it was a judge to deliver them. They'd go into a time of peace and happiness, dormancy, if you would mm-hmm. like, and then all of a sudden, they then go back into it. And I'm wondering if when we start to take the focus of our faith off of the finished work of Calvary, off of Christ, onto our efforts, onto somebody else's

0: efforts onto our bank account or whatever, that at that point of time, there's an ascendancy to the throne of our heart by the sin nature.
1: Yeah.
0: Then it rules and reigns.
1: Yeah, we have to be careful, I think, too, Mike, and even using that analogy. Wiest uses that in reference to chapter 5 and verse 21, because he says that sin, at one point in time, sat like a king on the throne of our heart,
0: right, mm-hmm,
1: and ruled and reigned.
0: He uses the term dominion, yeah.
1: Yeah, and yeah. He's a deposed king,
0: right,
1: but yet he's still in the throne room. This idea. I wonder, and again, I'm just toying with the thought. I don't think that the idea of total dominion is something that's easily reached by the sin nature,
0: yeah,
1: after the person is truly born,
0: yeah,
1: again.
0: Yeah.
1: But I do think that influence of the sin nature acts as perhaps a king giving an edict from that throne. Yeah. But total control is not quickly... I think a person would have to be lost.
0: But we still have a free will, even,
1: yeah,
0: though it is now becoming more powerful in us. We still have the free will to turn back to the object of our faith.
1: Yeah, and again, the object of faith would be the first problem that I think is most common, and it would be hard for people to recognize if you are not taught properly, if your mind's not renewed to the new process for this living under the new covenant. It's the greatest renewal of the mind that you need, how to live for God by faith and by grace. Don't trust in self. Without Christ, you can do nothing. And that was in context with bringing fruit to the vine.
0: Mm-hmm.
1: The other thing that I would suggest, and this is suggested and has been for scholars, that brings the sin nature or flesh or sin in us to a level of harm, is failure in a temptation. Now, let me explain that. When you fall into a temptation to lust and you give into that, it's very easy to stay in that sin. There's a flame. There's a inflagration, if you will, of the sin nature pulling you that way.
0: Right.
1: If you're a man that gives way to a temper, and you start giving way to the temper and how you deal with other people, and you give into that temper,
0: it's easier the next time.
1: It keeps getting easier, and especially in the next few moments. If there is not, and thank God there is, the option for and the embracing of repentance, we talk about the repentance hamster wheel, but thank God that repentance is available always.
0: Right. Mm-hmm.
1: And so we can start over. But even after repentance, the very thing that we just failed in oftentimes becomes something that's harder for us to steer away from.
0: Yeah.
1: So I think that a failure might also be a failure outside of spiritual adultery might also be a way to awaken sin in us.
0: I think an example of that, a gentleman shared with me once that he had struggled with alcoholism. And one day, everything was so frustrating in his life. Everything was going bad that he went and had that drink. And once he had that drink, he said, well, since I've already fallen into sin, he went and got drunk. And since he was drunk, he then, continued. And I think that sometimes as Christians, I've failed. I might as well go ahead and go into it. I heard a pastor once say, and boy, if I wasn't there, I heard it later on, if I could have laid hands on him, I would have laid hands on him till I prayed for healing. He made the comment that God knew already that you're going to sin, so he expects you to enjoy that sin. Well, how in the world can you say that?
1: Yeah, and once again, I wish that I could look at the camera and say, I'm talking to you about someone else's experience. Speaking of failure, I'm not. I'm talking about my own, because those areas where I might have failed. Well, Brother Larson, tell us how you failed. 'Tain't none of your business.
2: Come on.
1: Failure is like a buffet line. Just go ahead and eat off your own plate, please.
0: Yeah.
1: you have to recognize what's wrong. That's part of conviction. Pastor, you said it. Mm-hmm. You know, the renewed mind, the love for God, the new creation man is capable of conviction. But if we're not careful and we start to embrace sin, or we take it lightly, and I think this is the major thought of Romans 7. You can't take what man's problem is lightly. We all have it. And the only answer for it is Christ in the cross. But the if we'll operate in a new covenant way, in this new covenant life, everybody and anybody can be free of everything and anything. Let me say that again. If we operate properly under the terms of the new covenant, everybody and anybody can be free from everything and anything by the grace of God, by faith in Christ. He not just makes us a new creation, but He makes us a total new creature. I may not be perfect yet, but I'm headed that direction.
2: Yeah.
1: And I will, as Paul said, even though I haven't attained, even though I haven't apprehended, if I understand how the process works, I embrace it through every pitfall that I might encounter as a believer. And you can too. This is why we come to you each and every day with the message of the cross, the message of Christ and Him crucified, so that you can place your faith in that. If there's failure, when there's failure, not if, when there's failure, utilize 1 John 1:9. But remember, to come out of something, you have to have your faith centered in what God has provided. And that's the only means and way for you to come out of dominion of sin over you. And it's a way to find freedom. When Jesus delivers us, we're delivered.
3: Amen.
1: And when He saves us, we are saved. 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
4: 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But first, join us as we praise the Lord with music from Family Worship Center in Baton Rouge, Louisiana.

this morning. Whatever you want, whatever you need to press in right now and say, Lord, I'm ready. I'm ready to receive what you have for me. It's already been done. All you have to do is receive. And you know what? There's a song that says, he may not come when you want him, but he'll be there right on time.

0: Thank you, Jesus. Praise the name of Jesus. What a day that will be when my Jesus I shall see. Come on, let's give the Lord one more hand clap of praise this morning.
1: Now a song from the Family Worship Center Resurrection Choir and Singers.

praise God. If you need prayer this morning, I want you to come to these altars, and I want you to come expecting that God is going to be able to touch your need, whatever it may be. The elders are going to come, and they're going to anoint you with oil, praying the prayer of faith over you, believing with each and every single one of you that God is going to do it. For those that are watching, just slip up your hands right now. Even though that you may not be here, the Spirit of God is right where you are, and He is able to do for you this morning what you need done. As Robin begins to sing this little chorus, stretch forth your hands.

We pray for your people today. For everyone under the sound of our voice, whether here or watching and listening somewhere around the world. We are believing right now for healing virtue to flow. Let those healing waters flow this morning and touch

0: the name of Jesus. Every sickness healed right now. Every temptation gone right now in the name of Jesus. We pray for those who are struggling with nicotine right now. We believe and we know that that bondage was already broken at Calvary's cross 2,000 years ago. And we declare freedom over your people right now. And we ask it this morning in the mighty name of Jesus, knowing that you are able. And we believe that you can do more than what we could even think or imagine. And we ask it all in the name of Jesus. And your people said, amen. Give the Lord a hand clap of praise one more time. You may return back to your seats. We welcome you this morning. Once again, we're so glad to have you joining us wherever you may be from. And if you are a first-time visitor, we just thank you for coming. And we just pray that you won't leave here like you came, in Jesus' name. And for those of you that are regulars, we're glad that you're back this Sunday morning. And we're just believing God to do some great things today. Joseph, come sing.
1: Well, I know we didn't talk about this, Brother Swaggart, but thank you for letting me borrow your piano this morning. The Word of God tells us and reminds us that until we get to glory, we ought to rejoice with joy unspeakable and full of glory. Amen.

Joseph, pick it up with that second verse one more time. 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Why don't you stand all across this auditorium and just begin to praise him. Just begin to worship him. Just begin to honor him. That second verse, Joseph, please.

Thank you, Lord. Just worship him for a moment, church. Thank you, Jesus. We love you this morning. We love you this morning. We worship you. Until then, until that day you call us home. Praise God, praise God. Thank you, Lord. We remain standing. My Lord, what a song. Thank you, Joseph. What a song. That song should bring some hope and encouragement to us. Because no matter what, if you're struggling this morning, just keep a smile on your face, because you know that soon and very soon it'll all be over. Praise God. We're going to take up our tithes and the offerings for Family Worship Center. And now that you're already standing, we're going to ask that you would give the very best offering that you can give this morning. For those that are watching and listening, you can call the number on the screen or you can go online right now. Let's pray. Father, we come before you in the name of Jesus, and we thank you so much for your presence. We ask that you would bless your people as they give to your work. We ask it in Jesus' name. Amen. March around this morning, please.

0: God, Jesus got a hold of my life. And he won't let me go.
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1: Ladies and gentlemen, this is Dr. Gabriel Swaggart, and we've got a very special offer. 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
1: You know, I love to listen to music. 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It is If Not For Grace, that's Martha Borg. 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
1: We are going to do our very best one more time to conclude with our study on the book of Ephesians. And I'll go ahead and say this now, that when we finish this series on the book of Ephesians, we are going to dive right into the Sermon on the Mount. The Sermon on the Mount is the greatest teaching ever given on what it means to be a Christian. And I really believe that in this time in which we live, and especially our church folk, we need to know what it means to be a Christian. We need to know what the Bible says regarding our salvation. And so, when

When we finish off our subject and our series on Ephesians, we are going to be diving right into that. And I can't wait to get to that. I'm chomping at the bit to get to that subject matter. But let's go ahead and finish our series on the book of Ephesians. Ephesians chapter 6, beginning in verse 10, we're going to read the same scripture that we read last week. Paul would write and say, "Finally, my brethren, be strong in the Lord and in the power of his might. Put on the whole armor of God, that you may be able to stand against the wiles of the devil. For we wrestle not against flesh and blood, but against principalities, against powers, against the rulers of the darkness of this world, against spiritual wickedness in high places. Wherefore, take unto you the whole armor of God." Now, notice he didn't say the bits and pieces that you choose. He said, "Take unto you the whole armor of God, that you may be able to withstand in the evil day, and having done all, to stand." And I want to use for a subject, ministering just for a few moments tonight, the second part of our subject matter that we started last week, stand your ground. Stand your ground. Let's pray. Heavenly Father, we come before you in the name of Jesus. We thank you so much for all that you've done for us. We thank you for the spirit that has been in this place here this morning. We're asking that you would help us, anoint us to teach your word. Anoint us to hear what you would have us to say. And we ask it all in the mighty name of Jesus. Amen. There are two kingdoms presently that are in constant conflict one with another. And in reality, every single person who has ever lived belongs to one of these two kingdoms. You have the kingdom of God, and you have the kingdom of Satan, the powers of darkness. And every single person, I want to emphasize this today, you either belong to the kingdom of God or you belong to the kingdom of Satan. Now, I understand some of you, especially those that may be watching, that you haven't really quite committed yourself to Christ as of yet. You might wonder, how can I be a part of the kingdom of Satan when I'm not a Satanist? I'm not an evil person. I'm a good person, at least you might consider yourself to be a good person. Well, let's just simplify it. There are only two classifications of people on this planet: saved, unsaved, and there's no in between. So here's the reality. If you're saved, if you're blood bought, if you're blood washed, if your name is written in the Lamb's Book of Life, then you belong to the kingdom of God. However, on the flip side of that token, if you have never accepted Christ as your Lord and Savior, then there's no other alternative. And the only way for a person to leave the kingdom of darkness is to say yes to Jesus Christ. If you could pull back the curtain into the spirit world tonight, today, you will see these two kingdoms in conflict. And what are they in conflict over? Your soul. The soul of humanity. When you read the Gospels, Jesus spoke quite often of the kingdom of God. But he also referred to Satan

as the prince of the air. And as a child of God, there are an array of forces that have been levied against you. And allow me to repeat what I said last week. That wants to derail you at best, destroy you at worst. But know this, every attack that you receive as a child of God is not really against you. It is against your faith. You see, Satan wants you to quit believing. And he will stop at nothing to see to it that he destroys your faith. Ladies and gentlemen, unfortunately, many Christians today do not understand spiritual warfare. They do not comprehend what they are up against. And at the same time, they do not know or understand how to stand their ground. As I mentioned last week and earlier on this morning, there is a real enemy out to get you. We're not talking about the boogeyman. We're not talking about a werewolf or any fictitious creature. We're talking about a powerful entity that wants to see you dead. As the scripture says, the thief comes but for to steal, kill, and destroy. Just to give us a glimpse and a little bit of an understanding on what spiritual warfare really is, there's a whole litany of information. But I believe that we can sum it up into this one short definition. And it's this, it's the ongoing conflict against us, the human race, from its enemies, the world, the flesh, and the devil, for the purposes of keeping non-believers from ever having a relationship with Christ and rendering the Christian non-effective. Now, did you hear that? The devil wants to render you useless. Because if you are useless, then guess what? What good are you to the kingdom of God? He knows that every single child of God is a threat to his kingdom. You didn't get that. You are a threat to the kingdom of darkness. No, church, you're not getting this. I understand some of us have different personalities. Some of us are quiet. Some of us are reserved. Some of us are very animated. Some of us are loud. Some of us can be obnoxiously loud. But regardless of your personality, you've got to understand that as a child of God, you, I didn't say your neighbor, I said you, are a direct threat to the powers of darkness. And as a result of that, Satan himself wants to see you destroyed. When you have a threat, you eliminate it, right? Satan sees you as a threat, so he's trying to eliminate you. When you wake up in the morning, and it seems like all hell is broken loose against you, and you don't quite understand why these things are happening in the way that they are, understand you're a threat to the kingdom of darkness, and he wants to

the book of Ephesians, broke this down, and he said this. He said, there are three things you need to know about your enemy. Now, let's stop here for a second before I get into those three steps. Are these three things? Y'all need to understand something. Satan is not God's enemy. God has no enemy. He has no equal. He has no rival. God is the creator. God is the creator. Satan is a created being. Therefore, Satan is no match for my God. Satan is no match for Jehovah. He's no match for God the Father. He's no match for God the Son. He's no match for God the Holy Ghost. He's no match for my God. So don't ever let anybody tell you Satan is God's enemy. God doesn't have an enemy. He's already defeated the enemy. Jesus doesn't have an enemy. He defeated the enemy at Calvary 2,000 years ago. Glory to God. Come on, somebody shout on that one. He's a defeated foe. I said he's been defeated. I said he's been defeated. I said he's been defeated. Satan is no match for God. He's no match for Christ. He is your enemy. He's my enemy. And there's three things that you need to know about this enemy. Number one, this enemy is extremely powerful. This is not tiddlywinks, ladies and gentlemen. This is not checkers. It's not chess. You have a real enemy, and they are extremely powerful. Paul broke them down, and I want them to put verse, if you can, verse 11 back on the screen for a moment, because I want to walk through this just to show you the powerful enemy that is against you. First of all, you need to know that you are not wrestling against flesh and blood. Satan uses flesh and blood, but you are not up against flesh and blood. But against, put it back on the screen, please. For we wrestle not against flesh and blood, but against principalities. Stop right there. That is your creme de la creme regarding the kingdom of darkness. There is Satan, then there's principalities. As you see there within the notes, these are the highest rank and order in Satan's kingdom. They're the top dogs. So in other words, this is an extremely powerful force that you are up against. Go to the next one. The next rank, which is below them, directly below them, you have Satan, you have principalities, and then you have what? Powers. Powers, listen to this, concern themselves with areas upon the earth over which they have control. They answer to the principalities, who in turn answer to Satan. So you have Satan at the top. You have principalities. Then you have powers. Then what is the next one? Rulers of the darkness of this world. They carry out the instruction of the powers. And then you have the last but not least, spiritual wickedness, demon spirits who are presently roaming this earth. So you see what you're up against. An extremely powerful force where not only do you have Satan leveled against you, but you have those principalities. You have powers. You have the rulers of the darkness of this world. You have spiritual wickedness in high places. In other words,

These rank and file of Satan's kingdom are an extremely brutal and powerful force. But they just stop there. Not only are they powerful, they are wicked. Think about this for a second. They hate light. They reside in darkness. That is their natural habitat. They are spiritual agents from the headquarters of evil. And as a result, we need to know that this wicked enemy has no moral principles, no code of honor, no higher feelings. They are utterly unscrupulous and ruthless in their pursuit of their malicious design. In other words, they do not abide by the Geneva Convention. They don't care about your feelings. They are utterly wicked and will stop at nothing to destroy you. They don't care about you. They don't care about your feelings. They want to see you 6 feet under. They are powerful. They are wicked. But the third, they are deceitful. Even Paul uses the term wiles, W-I-L-E-S. That means they are deceitful, cunning, crafty. Papo mentioned this a few Wednesday nights ago in our Bible study when we were discussing Satan. He made the statement that Satan transforms himself into an angel of light. Deceit. And they do that, and he does that purposefully to catch you unaware. He plants those things, and he sounds an awful lot like God. And he speaks to you in ways that if you're not careful, you would automatically assume that was from God. He transforms himself into an angel of light. He's a dangerous wolf that enters the flock of Christ in the disguise of a sheep. Sometimes he may roar as a lion, but more often than not, he is subtle as a serpent. He plays both bully and beguiler. He uses force, and yet he uses fraud. Are you getting what I'm saying here? You need to know who you are up against. You are up against a powerful force who is wicked and deceitful. Dr. Martin Lloyd-Jones in this study said this, and this is absolutely, utterly brilliant, regarding Satan using deceit against the child of God. He says, I am certain that one of the main causes of the ill state of the church today is the fact that the devil is being forgotten. All is attributed to us. We have become so psychological in our attitude and our thinking. We are ignorant of this great objective fact, the being, the existence of the devil, the adversary, the accuser, and his fiery darts. Dr. Watts said this a few Wednesday nights ago as well, and I don't know who this quote or something around like this quote is attributed to. But it came from somewhere, and it came from someone. And Dr. Watts said this in relating to this regarding to the enemy. He said that one of Satan's greatest tools is deceiving the human race into thinking that he does not exist. Deceit, cunning, trickery. An enemy that is out for your soul. But you see, as a child of God, yes, you do have an enemy that is coming against you, but God did not leave you unattended. And I'll use this terminology, and don't take it the wrong way. He did not leave you spiritually naked.

this book in dealing with spiritual warfare, he began to tell the church of Ephesus and the church as a whole that this is what you're up against, this is who you're facing, this is what you need to do. You need to put on the whole armor of God. You see, church, these are God's clothes. This is not clothes that were given by man. These are God's clothes given to you. And trust me, church, this is the same thing. When you hear Paul saying, put off the old man, put on the new, he's telling you, you need to clothe yourself in the armor of God. You need to put on, you need to hide, you need to envelop yourself into God's clothing. The whole armor of God, not just whatever you think is right at that time. But he's telling you, you've got a responsibility. You've got armor that you need to put on to combat and to defend and to stand your ground against this enemy. And listen, don't be deceived. There are scores of Christians that really believe that when it comes to putting on the whole armor of God, that they have to go through the steps. Now think about it for a second, just to show you the craziness and the stupidity that is in the church. Now this is just basic. There's a whole lot more that I can go into. This is just basic craziness. They've got people who wake up, they throw their feet over the side of the bed, and they get that big, massive yawn. Rub the sleep from their eyes. And they get up out of bed and they walk over to wherever it is and they have to go through the motions.

I'm ready. You know the devil laughs at that. You think about it, it looks foolish, doesn't it? Can you imagine yourself doing that? Some of you probably like, Church, you don't have to do that. Because when you put it on, you don't take it off. You are to put on the whole armor of God and you don't ever take it off. And all of this is done by faith. This is not something that you ritualistically or habitually have to do. This is just something you do simply by and through faith. That once you believe, you have been clothed with the armor of God. Once you accept and believe, you have put on the armor of God. So he tells you, put on the armor of God. So what does it mean? Let's go through this for a second. Let's begin here. You saw me? Let's begin. Put a verse 13, please, for a second. And I want them to look at this just for a second. 13. Take unto you the whole armor of God, that you may be able to withstand the evil day, and having done all to stand. Verse 14. Stand therefore, having your loins girt about with truth. This is the belt of truth. Sounds like a superhero thing, doesn't it? Seems like whenever you were a kid and you went to a comic book store and you got to that comic book and you look, oh man, they got the belt of truth. It ain't no comic book thing. What we're talking about, speaking of truth, let's talk about, first of all, what a belt was made for. Whenever Paul began to write about the armor of God, he used a specific type of imagery that would be familiar with the audience of that day, speaking of nearly 2,000 years ago. There was a specific way that a soldier dressed, a specific outfit that the soldier wore. Here in 2023, we would be looking at this and saying, that makes absolutely no sense whatsoever. Because our soldiers look differently, they dress differently, but back in that time frame, he's using a Roman soldier or something just like a Roman soldier. And he begins to explain and express what this soldier would wear. And he begins with the belt. What is the purpose of a belt? Well, how many of you know, back in that time, in their tunic, when they were getting ready to fight, if there was nothing to secure their outfit, the outfit would be flailing around everywhere, and it would hinder their movement.

movement. Think about it today. Guys, if you don't wear a belt, I saw a video and it was the funniest thing I had ever seen. It was the most absolute funniest thing I had ever seen. There was a guy and he was on the street and he had his jeans down to here. And he's walking around and somebody honked his horn and called him a name. And he was driving off and the guy started to run. But as he started to run, his pants hit the floor and he went face first into the concrete. In a type of battle, you've got to be prepared. You are in a war, ladies and gentlemen. You are in a battle and you need to be prepared. And the first thing he talks about is the belt of truth. What is truth? Let's just refer to this for a second. I shouldn't say what, but who is truth? Come on, church. Who is truth? Jesus is truth. The Word of God is truth. When you speak of truth, we are speaking of Jesus Christ and Him crucified. That is truth. When you gird your loins about with truth, you are not going to be flapping across every type of wind and every type of doctrine that there is. You are secure and you are ready and you are prepared with truth. The first thing he talks about is truth. You've got to know truth. And that truth is Jesus. That truth is the finished work of Christ. So you have to put on that belt of truth that will keep you from flailing around in the wind, so to speak. And it keeps you secure in truth. Understand this, the cross is not just true. It is truth. Jesus is not just true. He is truth. The Word of God is not just true. It is truth. So you've got to secure yourself in the faith. But he doesn't stop there. The next thing he talks about is having the breastplate of righteousness. What is a breastplate used for? Who said that? Come on, guard your heart. A breastplate was put on by the soldier to protect his heart. When you got saved, God the Father imputed his righteousness into your heart. It is no longer your righteousness, but it is his righteousness. So not only do you have the belt of truth, you need to have the breastplate on to protect your heart. This righteousness that has been granted to you by God, you need to protect it. Church, guard your heart. Don't give it away to every form of doctrine that there is. Don't give it away to every wind of doctrine. Don't give it away to every fad. And please do not give it away to every person that you come in contact with. How do you guard your heart? By going back to the truth of the finished work of Christ. You get the drift here? You're starting to see a pattern. What's the next thing he talks about? Go ahead and put it back up. So after you have the breastplate of righteousness, what's the next? Come on, read it now. Your feet shod with the preparation of the gospel. In other words, you got to have the right boots on. You got to have the right boots on. Here's the thing about this, in studying this, it means, let's look at the sandals for a second. They were a sign of readiness, a readiness to march and do battle. A Roman sandal was made with nails that gripped the ground firmly, even when it was sloping or slippery. The sign of the Christian soldier is your readiness.
It is ready to march and to bear witness to the gospel. Think about this for a second. When you, and it also speaks about your standing. Not only are you ready, but you're able to stand. You're not going to get knocked down very easily. You're not going to get knocked down very quickly. But whenever you've got the feet shod with the preparation of the gospel of peace, not only are you able to stand, but wherever you go, you are able to take the gospel of Jesus Christ with you. Now let me stay here for a second, and let me just pastor you for a moment. Family Worship Center, it is not my job to go out into this city alone and by myself and reach these people. Jesus, whenever, before he ascended, when he spoke to the above 500, he didn't just tell a select few, he told the entire 500, go out into all the world and preach the gospel. You know what that means? It means that every single one of us who are saved, we've got to be ready, that wherever we may go, that wherever God takes us, that we are ready to spread the gospel of Jesus Christ to those that are around us. So church, you want to see this church full? Raise your hand. Do you want to see Family Worship Center full? Guess what? You've got an entire city of about 300,000 people who are waiting to hear from you. I mean, they are waiting to hear from you. So wherever, well, it's got real quiet all there all of a sudden. Wherever you may go, if you go over to the Mall of Louisiana and you walk into that mall, you better know there's heathens in that joint. There are heathens everywhere you look. But every time that somebody looks at you, they need to realize something different is about that person. There's something different about that man. There's something different about that woman. You are, wherever you may go, wherever you may tread, wherever you may walk, you are ready to spread the gospel of peace. Jesus is the only one that can bring peace. Money can't bring peace. Money cannot bring it. Power cannot bring it. Jesus brings peace. That you are ready, you are standing your ground, and wherever you may go, you are ready to share the gospel of Jesus Christ, a gospel of peace. You getting this now? What's the next one? Let's go on. Put it back up on the screen. And above all, taking what? This shield was not a small shield. Many commentaries and many commentators have different definitions of this. But the one that I think is best descriptive is a shield that this soldier would have was not a little bitty shield, but it was as large as a door that they were able to hide behind. That when the enemy would take a fiery dart and hurl a fiery bomb, spiritually speaking, to destroy you, that you are able to hide behind that shield of what is faith? Faith is what? Simply believe. Let's go back. What do you believe in? You got your belt. Of what? You got your breastplate of what? Come on, you got your feet? You see where everything is leading you to? Do you see where all these different items are leading you to? They're not leading you to your own strength. They're not leading you to your own abilities. They're not leading to whatever it is that you're trying to do. They are pointing you to one person. They are pointing you to one plan. They're pointing you to one way, that wherever you may go, that whatever battle you may face, you've got to put on the whole armor of God, which is all pointing you to who? Jesus Christ and Him crucified.
When you have that shield of faith, you are signifying, listen to me, you are signifying that your trust is in Jesus Christ alone. You believe in what he did, and what you believe in who he is and what he's done, and you're saying that this is my faith, this is where I'm standing, this is where I'm sitting,

This is where I'm not leaving the finished work of Christ. And whenever your faith is anchored in who he is and what he's done, you're putting that shield of faith in front of you. You understand that? I hope you're getting this for a second. The shield of faith. Your foundation must be built on the finished work of Christ. Everything that Paul is pointing us to represents the cross in some fashion. Every piece of armor that you're wearing points to the finished work of Christ. He's not pointing you to any other fad or wind of doctrine. He's pointing you to the cross. He's trying to get you to see that everything that I need is wrapped up, tied up, and tangled all up in Jesus. Everything that I need is found in what he's done. Everything that I need, my protection, is found in the finished work of Christ. Everything that I need to stand in front of the enemy is found in the finished work of Christ. You've got fiery darts that are being hurled at you every single day. And if you are not prepared, they will destroy you time and time again. But what's the next one? Verse 17. Take the helmet. Do you know that the mind is the devil's playground? And any time he starts to mess with you, he starts here. Did you ever know that when God deals with you, he deals with you here? But when Satan messes with you, he starts here. The helmet of salvation, it concerns your mind. It concerns your head. That if you want to have victory, you need to think right. Oh, my Lord, that was weak. You want to know victory? Think right. You want to walk in victory? Think right. You want to stand in victory? Think right. Let the Holy Spirit renew your mind each and every single day. And this is done simply by understanding that your faith must be anchored in Jesus Christ and what he did at Calvary. Know this, that everything that you know as a believer and everything that you believe as a Christian, you've got to understand that you've got to know and believe that everything that you receive as a child of God was paid for by Jesus Christ through what he did at Calvary. We're talking about having the opportunity to stand in victory each and every single day of your life. If you want to know how to stand in victory, you've got to kneel at the cross. If you want to stand in victory, you've got to go back to Calvary. If you want to stand in victory, you've got to make sure the blood of Jesus Christ is made upon the doorpost of your heart. If you want to know about victory, you've got to know about the cross. Plain and simple. It's plain and simple. The helmet of salvation deals with your mind. And then last but not least, thank God, not least, sword of the Spirit, which is the Word of God. My. Do you know, as the sword of the Spirit, it is your offensive weapon? You see, all those other ones are protect you. You know what's going to help defend you? The Word of Almighty God. Do you remember earlier on this year that I preached a message from the book of Proverbs where life and death is in the power of the tongue? Right? I had people to sit there and say, I can't believe he would say that. My Lord, it's the Word of God.

Do you realize that you can speak your defeat by saying, God, I don't know if I believe that the cross works for me. I don't know if I believe that the cross works for me. Or you can speak life to say, Lord, I believe that everything that I need is found in what you've done for me at Calvary's cross. And therefore, I speak life. I don't speak death. I don't speak defeat. But I speak victory in the name of Jesus Christ. Because my Bible tells me that everybody who is in Christ has a chance to stand in victory over the world, the flesh, and the devil. That if we believe in who he is and what he's done, God will give us the victory. I'll say it this way. I know my Lord is going to lead me out. I said, I know my Lord is going to lead me out. I'm going to pray and hold to that nail-scarred hand. I know my Lord is going to lead me out of this pilgrim land. I've got news for you. Devil, gone at last. Gone at last. My sins are gone at last. I had a long streak of that bad, bad time, but my sins are gone at last. Woo! My Lord, I feel that. I said, I feel that. Victory. I said, victory. I said, victory. Hallelujah, I am free. Jesus gives me victory. Glory, glory. Hallelujah. Come on, church. You got to know who you are. You got to know what clothes belong to you. You've got to clothe yourself in victory. Clothe yourself in victory. Clothe yourself in victory. Glory, glory, glory. You see, you got to know God has not called you for failure. He's not called you to defeat. He doesn't want you to lay on the ground with the devil standing over you, but he wants the devil laying on the ground and you standing over it. He wants to see you standing over the devil. He wants to see you standing over the powers of darkness. Glory! Hallelujah! It's glory, glory! Hallelujah! Since I laid my burdens down.

Is this thing back on? That thing is out. I think I shouted it into oblivion. Just give me 5 more minutes. Just stay standing. You don't have to sit down. Just stay standing. I like the way you are. Because you can't really properly get the devil under your feet if you're sitting down. You can't properly get the devil under your feet if you're just sitting down and just minding your own business. But if you can stand up, you're saying, devil, every problem that you've ever knocked against me, it's under the foot. It's under my foot. It's under my foot. You see, you got another weapon, though, that Paul talks about. And he says, pray. Pray. And I'm going to give you these 3 things real quick when it comes to prayer. Just real quick. You must always pray. Pray in the Spirit. Be sleepless when you pray. What does that mean? It means always watching, waiting, praying, believing. Don't be weary, but keep pressing. Don't be tired, but keep pressing. Keep pressing. Keep praying. Keep believing. You must persevere when you pray. Pray without ceasing. Don't stop praying. We want a revival in this church, don't we? I said we want a revival in this church. We want to see God move in Baton Rouge. We want to see God move at Family Worship Center. We want to see healings taking place. We want to see bondages broken in the name of Jesus. Pray, pray, pray. I said pray. When you put all that on and you begin to pray, you can stand against the evil one in that day. You can stand your ground and say, devil, you may knock me over. You may knock me down. But I got news for you. I know my Lord is gonna lead me out of this

said God's going to lead us out. Turn around, tell your neighbor you love him. Be back with us 6 o'clock tonight to hear Dr. David Watts. Don't

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God. Well, I remember standing on that auction block of sin. 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
2: When we recorded in Memphis, Tennessee, it's been back in 1960. It's at Sun Studios. This was the first song that we put on record. It has such a meaning to it. Listen to it, please.

God took away my yesterdays. From them I'll never have to run. We cannot live for tomorrow, for tomorrow may never come.

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1: You know, the other day, Beulah and I were traveling back to California, and we had a call from her sister that our nephew was having some problems, who was a Christian, and I haven't heard from Glenn for a long time. And so we gave him a call. We were aware that he was having some problems. And he was at a young age, he was an alcoholic. And he accepted the Lord and he followed the Lord. And then all of a sudden, just a couple of years ago, he started falling back and he started drinking. And so he's having these problems. So we called him up on the phone. So we were on Highway 10 out between Texas and California someplace. And we talked for over an hour with him. And you could sense the fear on him. It was incredible. And he said, "Roy, pray for me. I'm seeing demon spirits." And he says, "I can't explain. My wife is so scared. He said, I see them right here in front of me." He said, "There was a whole legion of them the other night. And they're saying they're going to kill my kids. Not me, my kids." Ladies and gentlemen, when you open the door, you have to go through. But praise God. On the other end, if you'll just raise your voice to Jesus, he'll be waiting for you. As we talked to Glenn, and Beulah and I just prayed, I could feel the Holy Spirit come into that car. And we just hung up and we said, "Glenn, we'll call you back in a few days." Well, we called him back in a few days. And he said, "After you prayed with me, the number 3 came up strong in my mind." It was about 10 o'clock in the morning when we prayed for him. And he said, 3 just kept coming, 3. And exactly 3 o'clock in the afternoon,

Jesus Christ delivered him from those demonic spirits that he was having. And he said, Roy, I used to pray for 5 minutes. And he says, I'm praying 2 and 3 hours and I can't stop. He says, I have an experience in God like I never have before in my life. And I said, see, the Lord will let you have what you want to have. But now you have him for sure. And I said, you know, can you tell me what really brought this on? And he said, a weak church I was going to. They were not preaching the word. But he said, praise God, my wife and I found a spirit-filled church here in this little community that we're going to. Amen. Praise God. Glory to God. Hallelujah. Jesus is the sweetest name I know.

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Oh, that precious, precious name.

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And you thank him and you praise him for his wonderful grace.

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1: But it's a hill.
0: Just a hill.

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3: 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Not anymore. We've got something beautiful for you that you need to have. For $25 each, you can purchase any one of my grandfather's Bible commentaries. 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It's going to help you. It's going to encourage you. It's going to strengthen you. But all in all, it's going to give you a better understanding of the Word of God. And you need that. 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

Thank you, Master. There could never be anything more beautiful than a lost soul coming to Jesus. The story of the prodigal son has to be the epitome of God reaching out for man. There are so many of you that watch us by television. You've tried it. You've tried the world. 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But you've never forgotten the prayers you once prayed. A godly mother that called your name before heaven so many times. Deep down inside, you're tired. You're tired of the disappointments, the frustration, the hypocrisy. 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
1: 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It's something very special. It's entitled Jimmy Lee and Jerry.

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3: If you have your Bibles,
4: se você tem Bíblia,
3: could you turn with me to the book of St. Mark, chapter 1?
4: Abra no livro de Marcos, capítulo de número 1.
3: Starting at the 32nd verse.
4: Versículo de número 32.
3: And this is what the Word of God says.
4: Eis o que diz a palavra de Deus.
3: And at even when the sun did set,
4: e tendo chegado a tarde,
3: they brought unto him all that were diseased.
4: Quando já estava pondo o sol, trouxeram-lhe todos os que estavam enfermos.
3: And them that were possessed with devils.
4: E os endemoninhados.
3: And all the city was gathered together at the door.
4: E toda a cidade se ajuntou à porta.
5: And he healed many that were sick of divers diseases.
4: E curou muitos que se achavam enfermos de diversas enfermidades.
3: And cast out many devils.
4: E expulsou muitos demônios.
3: And suffered not the devils to speak because they knew him.
5: Porém, não deixaram falar os demônios, porque o conheciam.
3: I want to use for a subject tonight.
4: Eu quero usar como tópico esta noite.
3: The gathering at the door.
4: O ajuntamento à porta.
3: The gathering at the door.
4: O ajuntamento à porta.
5: Would you bow your heads, please? Curve a sua cabeça, por favor.
3: Heavenly Father, as I minister tonight,
4: Pai Celestial, agora que estou ministrando,
3: I do so in the mighty and the holy name of Jesus.
4: Eu faço no nome santo e poderoso de Jesus.
3: And I would ask by thy help and grace.
4: E eu quero te pedir pela tua ajuda e pela tua graça.
3: That you would anoint me to deliver this message.
4: Que tu me unjas para entregar esta mensagem.
3: I need physical strength as well as spiritual strength.
4: Eu preciso de força física como força espiritual.
3: Anoint these people that hear the message.
4: Unge a estes que vão ouvir a mensagem.
3: And I'll ask it all in the name of Jesus.
4: E eu peço tudo em nome de Jesus.
3: And everyone said amen and amen.
4: E todos digam amém e amém.
3: A short time ago, I was in the country of Israel.
4: Há pouco tempo atrás, eu estive no país de Israel.
3: We traveled from Jerusalem down to the ruins of Capernaum.
4: Nós viajamos de Jerusalém para as ruínas de Cafarnaum.
3: And that is the setting of my message tonight.
4: E é aí que eu quero basear a minha mensagem esta noite.
3: He made it his headquarters.
4: Dali Jesus fez o seu quartel-general.
3: It was the scene of his greatest miracles.
4: Foi o cenário dos seus maiores milagres.
3: Of his greatest sermons.
4: Dos seus maiores sermões.
3: And I want to talk to you tonight.
4: E eu quero lhes falar hoje à noite.
3: About something that happened there.
4: Algo que aconteceu ali.
3: As I stood there the other day.
4: Quando eu estive ali naquela vez.
3: Just a few feet from the Sea of Galilee.
4: Alguns metros apenas do Mar da Galileia.
3: I was standing at what they told

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3: Praise God, praise God. Thank you, Jesus. Thank you, Lord. Three crosses stood on Calvary's holy hill.

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I can't quit. 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

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He's able. He is the King of Kings, the Lord of glory. And as Darryl sings this verse again, I want you, now listen carefully to me, I want you to lay your hand on that television set if you need healing, if you need leading, if you need guidance, if you need power, if you need victory. Lay your hand on it as he sings this chord, this song, this verse again, and let the Spirit of God move on your heart right now. Glory to God.

For the Lord himself shall descend from heaven with a shout, with the voice of the archangel, and with the trump of God. And the dead in Christ shall rise first. Then we which are alive and remain shall be caught up together with them in the clouds to meet the Lord in the air. And so shall we ever be with the Lord. So I'll be somewhere, listen, gonna be somewhere.

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I'll be somewhere washed in the blood of the Lamb, saved by Calvary's cleansing flow, name in the Lamb's book of life, on my way to heaven by the power of Almighty God. Saved, saved, saved. Somewhere listening for my fire chord, for my high

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From anointed praise and worship to practical teaching, you're listening to the message of the cross on Sun Life Radio.

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0: different compared to most Bibles because of the notes it has. 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
3: 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Then Brian Haney, I Found the Lily in My Valley. 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

It's new. 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She's written a lot of great songs. And let it bless your heart, please.

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And I'll praise him for the wonders he has done. Far from death and hell, he brought me home.

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But a nail-scarred hand reached down, glory to God, and he raised me. And I thank him all the days of my life. You know, there isn't a one in this building. There isn't a one by television all over the world. But at one time, you were down. You didn't know what to do. You couldn't help yourself. But that nail-scarred hand reached down. When I was down, Lord,

And I'm gonna thank you, thank you, thank you, thank you, all the days of.

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0: Thank you for listening to the Sun Life Radio Network. This is the Jimmy Swaggart Broadcast. Evangelist Jimmy Swaggart has been on television longer than any minister in history. His ministry spans over 60 years and has touched the lives of millions with the message of Christ and Him crucified. Stay tuned for today's message from Evangelist Jimmy Swaggart. But first, enjoy the praise and worship from Family Worship Center.

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Aren't you glad we serve a living God? He's not far off. He's right here. Amen. 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

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And we're gonna shout hallelujah after a while. 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

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And the journey gets sweeter every day. 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

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And this journey gets sweeter every day.

0: God, my, my, my.
1: This is one of the first songs I ever heard on Sun Life Radio. It's about the only phone that we'll allow going off in service. See, there will be no charges for this telephone, it is free. It was built for service.
0: It was built for service.
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0: Well, glory.
1: Thank God for the blood. Thank God for the blood. In Exodus chapter 25, when you get to chapter 25 throughout to the end of the book, it is the instructions the Lord would give Moses as it regarded the tabernacle. The very first verse of chapter 25, the Lord spoke to Moses for him to give a word to the people to tell them to do something for him. And those words were, tell the people, bring me an offering. Bring me an offering that you may build a sanctuary for me. Now we know the sanctuary in the new covenant is not a building made with hand. We are the tabernacle, the sanctuary of God. And the Lord has raised up Sun Life Broadcasting Network to build the house of God all over this world. Let me tell you what I heard right before service. This is beautiful. Two brothers came up to share with me. All the way in Tanzania, out in the hinterlands, if you go out in some of the bush area, you'll find an Assembly of God church, a native church. And on the roof of that church, you'll find a satellite dish. And if you walk into the church, that you'll find that that satellite dish is for one purpose, and that is to pull down Sun Life Broadcasting Network. That pastor, as the message of the cross has been going out and getting into his heart and life, got down in front of the television set in his church and said, Lord, would you send somebody to teach us from America? Well, soon and very soon, Brother Dan Burritt is going to Tanzania to teach the message of the cross. That's the power of the gospel. That's the power of the message that we preach. I'm up here, it's obvious, to ask you to bring an offering.

for the greatest work in the world, the work of God. There is nothing greater. There's nothing more noble. There's nothing that we should be more passionate about than to do our part in the kingdom of God to get the gospel of Jesus Christ out. As we've been telling, many of you came in today and you haven't heard what we've been doing. We came a little short in the share-a-thon that just closed on Tuesday night to reach our goal, and we're using all the offerings in the camp meeting to make up that deficit. And you know, I was thinking today, as I knew I was going to be receiving the offering, that it's always good if you have something to prime the pump with. Do you understand my terminology? Now, I thought that's all I thought, just something to prime the pump with. But my something and God's something is two different things. Gabriel, bring that to me. Before the service, you know, a bag is a bag, but not always. It's what's in it. Somebody just came up and said, I don't want any recognition. I want to give this to the work of God. Mike came and got me, and handed it to me, and I opened it up. And I like to have a heart attack because there's $20,000 George has never looked so more anointed. $20,000. $20,000. $20,000. And I believe we can match it tonight. I believe that we can match it tonight. Some of you just got into camp and you were wondering why the Lord blessed you financially before you came down. It was for tonight. It was for tonight. I'm going to hand this to you, Gabriel, but if you lose it, you're no longer my son. I'm turning you over to your grandmother. We're going to ask you, and those of you that are watching and listening right now, we're going to ask you to help us match this gift. I think there's 20 of you in here, 20 of you watching and listening right now by telephone. We have operators here in the sanctuary. I believe there's 20 people that can give a gift of $1,000 and help us match this gift. Do you believe that tonight? No, that was weak. No. Stop. That was weak. That was half-hearted. Do you believe it? Those of you watching and listening, I need for you to go to your telephone. Pick it up. Dial 800-288-8350, 800-288-8350. I'm going to pray. I want you to stand. Everyone's standing. And if you're able to give us a gift tonight of $1,000 or more, instead of dropping it in, give it to either Gabe or Mike or me so that we can keep a count. And we're going to believe God tonight that we're able to match this $20,000. Once again, for those of you watching, we need for you. We must have you go to the phones. 800-288-8350. And that's not just for the gift of $1,000. Whatever the Lord lays on your heart, go to the phones or go online, www.sunlifetv.com. And help us tonight. Father, in the name of Jesus,

I don't know, Lord, who it was that gave this gift, but I'm asking that you would bless them. Open the windows of heaven upon them. Pour out blessings upon them that they never dreamed possible. And I'm asking, Lord, that you would speak to your people in this sanctuary tonight. And Lord, we need 20 people, whether in the sanctuary or watching or listening, that will go to the phone that can give us a gift of $1,000 to match this gift tonight. And Lord, we give you all the praise and glory. And everybody said amen and amen. March around and drop in your gifts. But if you have that gift of $1,000, hand it to one of us. Hallelujah. Who's going to give us the first one? 1,000.

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10,000, 15,000, 17,500, 18, 19, 20. 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Oh, come on. 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

0: hand clap of praise. 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
3: The enemy's plan for believers is for them to live like sheep, consumed by daily tasks, responsibilities, and the endless pursuit of security. Soldiers, on the other hand, are defined by their strength, discipline, and purpose. In his debut book, Matthew Swagger draws from the book of Exodus to show believers how to break free from the flock and live a bold, meaningful life that saves others and conquers the enemy. 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This book is about transition God's way from external deliverance to internal empowerment, from sheep to soldier. 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
5: If you have your Bibles tonight, please turn with me to the book of Acts, the first chapter, written by Luke. Some say that he was a Gentile. He may have been, but I personally don't think so. Acts chapter 1, beginning with the fourth verse. And being assembled together with them, commanded them. That's a powerful statement. Commanded them that they should not depart from Jerusalem, but wait for the promise of the Father, which said, He, you have heard of me. For John truly baptized with water, but you shall be baptized with the Holy Spirit not many days hence. And I want to use for a subject the words of Christ. You shall be baptized with the Holy Spirit. Glory to God. If you'll notice, I did not use the last four words, not many days hence, because they don't apply now. Jesus was meaning, when he comes, well, he has come. Glory to God. Somebody said to me once, why don't you Pentecostal preachers talk about the sound of the mighty rushing wind? We never read about it anymore in the book of Acts after the initial outpouring. I said, well, he has never left. He came and he stayed. If he was going and coming, you'd hear it. But praise God, he's here. You shall be baptized with the Holy Spirit. Now, he didn't say maybe. He said you will be. Would you bow your heads? Heavenly Father, I would ask you, Lord, that you would help us to rightly divide the word of truth. Help us, Lord, to say what you put in our heart to say. And I'm asking that as this message goes, it would ring in the hearts of the people. And Lord, that every soul that's thirsty, that's hungry, as Brother Borg taught this morning, hungering and thirsting after righteousness, that they shall be filled. We ask it all in the name of Jesus, and everybody said amen and amen. There is an ancient tradition that says that when Jesus left, ascended, went back to glory, that angels asked him, "To whom have you left the care of the kingdom of God on earth to other than those few fishermen and those few women?" Let me say that again. Angels, the tradition says, questioned him and said,

To whom have you left the care and the trust of the kingdom of God on earth? To other than those few fishermen and those few women? And Jesus answered and said, I have left the care of the kingdom of God on earth to none other than those few fishermen and those few women. But I'm sending them the Holy Spirit. Well, glory! The very first act recorded about Christ was when he made his entrance into public ministry at 30 years of age. That was the age of the priest of old when they were qualified to be a priest. It was later changed to 25, but the original was 30 years of age. And he began his ministry at 30 years of age. The very first thing that was done is that he was filled with the Holy Spirit. They said that they saw a dove, the Holy Spirit, come down like a dove, not a dove, but like a dove, and settled upon him. And he was filled with the Spirit. And God spoke from heaven and said, this is my beloved Son, in whom I am well pleased. Glory to God. And ladies and gentlemen, if Jesus Christ, the Son of the living God, God manifest in the flesh, King of kings and Lord of lords, the Savior of man, if he needed the Holy Spirit, I said, if he needed the Holy Spirit, God help us, we need it today more than all. I want that to sink in. Without the Holy Spirit, you can be religious and you can make a lot of racket, but you can't do anything for God. Now let me say that again. I want you to get it. You may disagree with me, but very few people in life have. But I'll say it again. Without the mighty baptism with the Holy Spirit, the preacher can't preach, the singer can't sing, the musicians can't play, the soul cannot witness, the Christian cannot pray. And if he, the Lord of glory, needed the Holy Spirit, you say, I don't quite understand that, because he was God. Yes, he was. He never ceased to be God. While he laid aside the expression of his deity, he never for a moment lost possession of his deity. But everything he did on this earth was not as God, but as a man filled with the Holy Spirit. How God anointed Jesus of Nazareth with the Holy Ghost, who went about healing the sick and all who were oppressed of the devil. He needed the Holy Spirit. And without the Holy Spirit, nothing is going to be done. Amen. Now, the last thing he did, the first thing was be filled with the Spirit. The last thing he did, 3.5 years later, just before he ascended, his last words, and last words are always very important, but the last words of the Son of God are significant beyond comprehension. Understand that. Here is the Lord of glory. He could have said anything. He could have given great prophetic overtones of what was coming. His disciples asked him about that. Will you not now restore the kingdom to Israel? And he said, it's

not for you to know the times and the seasons that the Father has put in his own power. But the last command that he gave, he said, in essence, don't go preach

that's a general that's giving a command to the troops. And he didn't mince words. He commanded them, you go in Jerusalem and wait for the promise of the Father, for you shall be baptized with the Holy Spirit not many days hence. Glory to God. All right. What are the requirements for a believer to be filled with the Spirit? Let me change that. What are the requirements for a person to be filled with the Spirit? Well, really, there's only one requirement, not several, just one. Now, this may upset some of you, but when you reach my age, you don't really care. Hallelujah. The only requirement that's in this book is to be born again. Glory to God. The only requirement is to be born again. If you're born again, you ought to be filled with the Holy Ghost. Now, wait a minute now. There are some who say, well, now, Brother Swaggart, I've got a problem in my life. I'm still battling with nicotine. I don't think the Lord would fill me with the Holy Spirit, me, till I can give that thing up. Or I'm troubled by this or that or the other. And I think I've got to get rid of that before I can be filled with. I got something that'll help you. Get filled with the Spirit and let Him help you overcome it. Well, hallelujah! Hallelujah! My grandmother was one of the godliest women I ever knew. I personally think that my wife is the godliest that I've ever known. My mother, the second, and my grandmother, the third, if you could put that order together. She taught me so much about faith. I meant, you've heard me say it any number of times, she'd look at me but not really see me. She would seem to look up into heaven and say, Jimmy, God is a big God, so ask big. Glory to God. It's helped me to touch this world. He's a big God, so ask big. Glory to God. I remember one day I'd go over to her house when Frances was pregnant with Donnie, and we'd spend time in prayer every afternoon after I got off from work. We sat down and she said, now, Jimmy, today this is what we're going to pray for. We're going to pray for God to give you an automobile. I looked at her. I couldn't afford the rim on a wheel. She said, well, we're going to ask the Lord. That was my grandmother. If you needed it, you go to the one who's able to give it. I said, well, that sounds good to me. We got down on our knees, started praying, and I got real holy with my praying. Some of you don't know what I'm talking about. I got real holy. What do you mean real holy with it? Oh, I began to tell the Lord. I first said, Lord, I need a car, but then I added, if you don't want me to have one, I'll walk. And it sounded so holy. Oh, it sounded wonderful. Lord, aren't I humble? Aren't I holy? Lord, I'll walk if you give me some meetings, I'll hitchhike. I thought that sounded holy. All of a sudden, I heard my grandmother, Jimmy, Jimmy. I turned and stopped. Quit praying like that, boy. You don't have to tell the Lord you'll walk. You're already walking.

Hallelujah. Now you turn back around, boy, and you ask the Lord for a car. I ducked my head. I said, Lord, I called her Nanny. I said, Nanny and I agree. I need a car. Less than 30 days, I had a car. Glory to God. Hallelujah. She was one of the godliest women I ever knew in my life. But, and I never remember this, until the hour Jesus baptized her with the Holy Spirit, she smoked. I never remember seeing her with a cigarette in her. You mean after she got saved? Yeah, after she got saved. Living for Jesus, loving the Lord, and lighting up those Chesterfields. I can tell a few of y'all have had a problem with that too. And I never remember seeing her with one. But the day at a little Church of God camp meeting that Jesus baptized her with the Holy Spirit, with the evidence of speaking with other tongues, she never picked up another cigarette. Glory to God. Now, Brother Swaggart, how will I know that I've been baptized with the Holy Spirit? Well, it's very easy. The initial physical evidence that one has been baptized with the Holy Spirit is speaking with other tongues. Do you hear me? And a man told me once, he said, well, I received the Holy Spirit and I didn't speak in other tongues. I said, well, how do you know you did? That'll sink in a minute. Just hang in there. I said, how do you know that you were filled? Well, I felt good. I said, well, I don't see that in the Bible. I'm glad you felt good, but that's not the evidence. You know, it's getting to the place that some so-called Pentecostals are ashamed of speaking in other tongues. I want everybody to know it. I'm not ashamed of the mighty baptism with the Holy Spirit, with the evidence of speaking with other tongues. I'm not ashamed. Glory to God. There are five incidents in the book of Acts of people being filled with the Spirit. All five of them either state unequivocally that they spoke with tongues, or else it leans heavily in the sentence and the verbiage given that they spoke with other tongues. Acts chapter 2, and they were all filled with the Holy Spirit and spoke with other tongues as the Spirit of God gave utterance. Chapter 8 doesn't tell us how Paul anything about it. Just said Ananias prayed for him and he was filled. But he said over in his admonition in 1 Corinthians, I thank God that I speak with tongues more than ye all. Somebody said, oh, there Paul was talking about his linguistic ability. He could speak Hebrew, he could speak Greek. I said, no, that's not what Paul was talking about. The whole chapter is on speaking with other tongues. Well, I just don't believe it that way. Well, I'm sorry for you. But I'm right and you're wrong. Glory. Ninth chapter of Acts. Philip went down to Samaria, preached salvation. Many got saved, got back to, they heard about in Jerusalem. He said, how many were filled with the Spirit? He said, well, I didn't preach on the Holy Spirit and none were filled. And Peter and John went down immediately.

and began to lay hands on them, and they were filled with the Holy Spirit. Simon the sorcerer said, "Can I give you a little money, Peter, and you tell me how to do this?" Peter said, you do not have part or lot in this matter." Now, the word matter there in the Greek is logos. And they should have translated it, "You do not have part or lot in this utterance," because that's what it means. 10th chapter of Acts, Cornelius and his household, the Holy Spirit didn't even wait until Peter finished his message. And the Lord saved that bunch of Italians and filled them with the Holy Spirit. You see, if he had not filled them with the Spirit, when Peter and John got back to Jerusalem and the church called them in, "We hear that you went to some Gentiles and you ate a ham sandwich." Well, hallelujah. Peter said, "No, I went to the Gentiles, all right. Didn't eat any ham sandwich." He didn't say all that. I'm just... A couple of you look like you've had one ham sandwich too many. Well, glory. He said, "They receive what we have." And then in the great 19th chapter of Acts, Paul asked the Ephesian believers, "Have you received the Holy Spirit since you believed?" The actual Greek says, "Having believed, have you received?" I like that. That's pretty. Having believed, have you received? They said, "We don't know what you're talking about." He explained it to them, laid hands on them, and all of them were baptized with the Holy Spirit and spoke with other tongues as the Spirit of God gave the utterance. Tongues. All right now. What good are tongues? Somebody asked. Before I get to that, when we went on radio back in 1969, the Lord told me to start teaching on the Holy Spirit. We were soon on 600 stations daily all over this nation. Start teaching on the Holy Spirit. I said, "Lord, I'm not a teacher. I'm an evangelist." He said, "Teach on the Holy Spirit." And after a couple of days, he said, "I'll show you what to do." And he did. We started getting letters from all over the nation. Sometimes they would just be addressed to Mr. Pentecost Baton Rouge. And I'd get them. Because Baptists and Methodists and Episcopalians and Lutherans and Catholics were hungry for the Holy Spirit, and God began to fill them all over this nation. Some dear denominational preachers were angry because of our audience and set out to have us taken off the air. And at the National Religious Broadcasters, they concocted something that they thought would knock us off the air. I wasn't there. It's a whole group, maybe it wasn't this big, but about the size of this middle section here. And one of them got up and said, "There's a station that was fined $5,000 because of Jimmy Swaggart's radio program. And if you have him on your station, you're probably going to get fined as well." He got through with his little spiel. I don't know who he was, never did know. And a man stood up and said, "It's my station he's talking about. I want to say something."
He walked to the front and stood before the microphone and said, yes, I was fined $5,000. But Jimmy Swaggart didn't have anything in the world to do with it. The reason they fined me, because I would not air some spots with a politician that I didn't like his policy. He said, Brother Swaggart has the largest audience of any preacher on my station, and if you men who own radio stations have any sense, you'll get his program on your station. The Lord, the Lord, the Lord. Glory to God. They didn't like it because I was teaching on tongues. What good are tongues? Some said. What good are tongues? Some have called it babble, incoherent gibberish, what have you. You're bordering close to blasphemy. Right on the edge of blasphemy, friend. You hear me? If you don't believe it, that's your business, but I'd keep my mouth off of it. There came a sound from heaven as of a rushing mighty wind. It filled all the house where they were sitting. Tongues of fire set on their heads, and they began to speak with other tongues as the Spirit of God gave the utterance. Anything the Spirit of God gives is good. And on the day of Pentecost, there were scores of Jews from every country in the Roman Empire. They could speak Hebrew, and they could speak Greek, and they could speak the dialect of their native area, wherever in the world that was. And when all of these men and women began to be filled with the Spirit, they said, in our tongue, we do hear them speak the wonderful works of God. Now that's good, isn't it? Anytime you're talking about the wonderful works of God, that's good. All right. I could go on there for 30 minutes, but I'll leave that alone. Now, many people that have not been filled with the Spirit don't really know how to receive that for which Jesus has paid such a price. And I remember a dear lady in Houston, Texas. We had a Sunday, as we always did, and we would call people up in the giant Colosseum to come be filled with the Spirit, and hundreds would come. She came up to me and said, Brother Swaggart, I'm just heartbroken. I said, well, what's the matter? After the service, she said, I want the Holy Spirit so much, and I didn't receive. I said, well, did you hear anything down in your spirit that was not English? Words that were there, phrases, even sentences? She said, oh, yes. I had to bite my tongue to keep from speaking them. I said, sister, that's the Holy Spirit giving the utterance. Now, he won't speak for you. He'll give the utterance. And in just a few minutes, when we call you up here to be filled with the Spirit, and we have people lay hands on you, down in your spirit, you will hear, feel, sense words that's not English or any other language you learned in school or at your mama's knee. That's the Holy Spirit giving the utterance. And they were all filled with the Holy Spirit and began to speak. That dear lady said, well, if I do that,

That'll be me. I said, you're the one we're trying to get filled. Glory. Now, are you understanding what I'm saying? When they lay hands on you, we call you up here. You ask the Lord to fill you with the Spirit, and then you're going to sense. And He wants you to be filled. He wants to give it to you. And it's no reason why a single one should leave this building and not be baptized with the Holy Spirit. You will hear words that's not English or another language that you know. But tongues are a language known somewhere in the world, but not by the speaker. When you hear those words, speak them out. Start speaking them. Start speaking them and get that stuff out of your mind. Well, that'll just be me. No, it won't. It'll be the Holy Spirit giving you the utterance, and then it will be you. Years ago, when we first began to pray for people in mass to be filled with the Spirit, I went to Ohio. I don't know why we did, but we preached a lot of meetings in Ohio. It was a little Nazarene mother, just about the age of our dear sister on the front here. Her hair is white, just like our sister here. She'd come to every one of our meetings. She was Nazarene. Nazarenes are wonderful people, but they don't believe in the baptism with the Holy Spirit with the evidence of speaking with other tongues. She'd come to be filled, and in those days, I did not know how to tell them what I've told you tonight. And she would leave, she'd bring people to the meetings. They'd get filled and she didn't. And then the Lord told me how to pray for hundreds of people in mass to be filled with the Spirit. And I was to preach a full gospel businessmen's breakfast on a Saturday morning in Toledo, Ohio. We were there in a crusade. And the Lord had put it in my heart how to pray for hundreds of people at one time. And I would give them the instructions just like I just gave to you. And I called them up to be filled, and that line reached all the way. The room wasn't huge, but it would all the way to the back and up against the wall. I don't know how many, it must have been 100, 150 people came to be filled with the Spirit. I told them what I just told you tonight. And the power of God hit that place. That little Nazarene mother fell flat off her back. Hallelujah. She'd never done anything like that in her life and came up speaking with other tongues as the Spirit of God moved upon her. Somebody helped her up and she came toward me, threw arms around me and said, Brother Swaggart, it's better than you said it was. Glory. And it is. And it is. And it is. It's for you today. Praise God. There came a sound from heaven as a mighty rushing wind. It filled the hearts with singing and gave them peace within. The prophet gave the promise, the Spirit will descend. And from your innermost being, a river with no end. Now listen, those of you by television, by radio, by the internet, you can be filled right where you are. And I'm believing that you will be. Praise God. Could you stand, please? Give me the key of F, if you will, please. Well, there is a river

You need the baptism of the Holy Spirit, and if you're saved and not filled, you do need the Holy Spirit to come in the form of baptism. And I want you to come right now and stand right here, please, as close as you can to the altar. Thank God.

The first thing I want you to know is that God wants you to be filled with the Spirit. The cross of Calvary made it possible for every believer to be baptized with the Holy Ghost, and thank God for that. I've already explained to you what you should do. Down inside, in just a moment, I'm going to pray. Down inside of your heart, you're going to hear, feel, sense words. It's not English or any other language you've learned, as we've already stated. That's the Holy Spirit giving the utterance. You follow me? That's the Holy Spirit. That's all He'll do. He won't make you speak. You are to speak. He gives the utterance. You are to speak. Glory to God. Now, would you bow your heads, please? Heavenly Father, I thank you for these people, Lord, who have come here today, and they're hungry for your Spirit. They want to be baptized with the Holy Spirit according to the Word of God, with other tongues as the Spirit of God gives the utterance. I ask that you would fill every single one. Fill every one of them, Lord, right now. Now slip up your hands in the name of Jesus.

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0: Rindararabasurra, mandala basurra, andala mokura bate. 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He is our baptizer. 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He is our baptizer. He is our baptizer. With the Holy Spirit.
1: Hallelujah.
0: We're not going to dismiss you. 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

0: atmosphere, the presence of the Lord. 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
0: You know, I love to listen to music. Every morning when I'm on my run, I have my earbuds in and I'm feeding my spirit with anointed music. 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And we have a very special offer for you regarding our music. 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It is If Not for Grace, that's Martha Borg. 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His Voice Makes the Difference, that's by Dad. 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
4: Hallelujah. He's so strong in here today.

Ladies and gentlemen, your answer is in the cross. Your solution is in the cross. The answer for which you seek is found only in the cross. Sing that chorus once again, please.

in a land of satanic forces, and you and I are the only ones that can preach the word to those that are lost. Just a couple of years ago, Beulah's brother, 50 years old, got leukemia. And at his younger age, he was a Christian, and he wandered off and got away. But when he found out he had leukemia, it drove him back to the cross. You see, the devil thought he had him, but he went back to the cross. And the last 2 years of his life, he fought with leukemia. And we became much, much closer because Beulah and I were Christians also. But there was a bondage between her brother and us that was totally different than in the past. And we'd get to the hospital where he was laying in his bed the last month of his life, and we would talk about the Lord. And he would look at us, and I could just see the Lord all over him. We left the hospital once, and we got home, and we got a call to come right back. The doctor said he's only got a few hours. Immediately, we jumped in an airplane, flew back to Boston. And he kept asking his wife, "Is Beulah and Roy here yet?" And she says, "No, honey, they're on a plane. They'll be here." And he would go to sleep. And she would shake him later and wake him up. She said, "Are you okay?" He says, "No, is Roy and Beulah here? They need to be here." He'd fall back asleep. And about the third time he fell asleep, he had an experience with Jesus Christ. And she woke him up, and he got very angry. And he said, "Why did you wake me up? I saw Jesus. I had no more pain. Everything was gone. Why did you wake me up? I don't want to be here. I don't want to be here." And then he said, "Is Roy and Beulah here?" She said, "They just landed. They're on their way now." He closed his eyes and gave up the ghost. When I walked into that hospital room and I looked down at Philip, that was his name, I understood the beauty of death. I never saw such beauty in a man like that. So peaceful. The Spirit of God was all over him. I walked up to talk to him, and the doctor says, "No, he's gone." Death can be beautiful if you know Jesus Christ. And one of these days, what a day that'll be when we meet him.

0: 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Are you ready to meet him? Praise you, Jesus. Thank you.
1: You're to the Lamb. Praise God. Thank you, Lord. That day is coming. Very, very.

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Her life was so ruined and so wasted.

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1: This is Dr. Gabriel Swaggart, and I want you to listen to me very carefully for a moment. 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Not anymore. We've got something beautiful for you that you need to have. 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This commentary set, whether Genesis all the way through Revelation, it is a must-have. It's going to help you. It's going to encourage you. It's going to strengthen you. But all in all, it's going to give you a better understanding of the Word of God. And you need that. 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Call the number, go online, pick out the ones that you want, and order them today.
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0: 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Hallelujah.
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3: The very first time I ever stepped on the grounds here in Baton Rouge, it was 1986. Think we only, y'all did it one time, Preacher's Rejuvenation. I was 20 years old, called to preach. The Lord had told me, I'd asked the Lord. I was like everybody else in my church and around me. On Sunday morning, you went to church, but you had your VCR set to the Jimmy Swaggart telecast. And after service, I'd go home and I'd watch the telecast, or that night after Sunday night service. And they started, and I saw advertising about Jimmy Swaggart Bible College. And I wish the Lord always answered as quickly as he did that time, but it was about 10 o'clock at night. I got through watching the VCR version of the telecast. I was in my mom's living room, and I knelt down at the couch. I said, Lord, do you want me to go to JSBC? Yes. I've never had him answer a prayer as clearly and as succinctly as he did that time. And my parents were like, go for it, but have you ever, I was born and raised in Central California, lived among everyone else around me. We were a bunch of Okies in California. And my parents said, you've never been to Louisiana, go and look at the college and see what you think. So I came. And the very first time I came for the Preacher's Rejuvenation that weekend, and I remember they gave a tour, I believe, and we were walking up the administrative building, and if I'm remembering correctly, in the brick, there's some brass or bronze, it's the call of world evangelism. And then I came into the church, and I saw the words above in the foyer. And I knew that God had called me to preach. I'm a young 19, 20-year-old, wet behind the ears. And God allowed me to come here. And I was a student of JSBC in the 80s and in the 90s. I came back and God did some wonderful things. I'm going to share something with you, a scripture. I'm going to ask you to turn with me, if you would, to Habakkuk chapter 2, verse 3. Habakkuk chapter 2, verse 3. And if you have the right Bible, it's page 1882. For the vision is yet for an appointed time, but at the end it shall speak and not lie. Though it tarry, wait for it, because it will surely come. It will not tarry. Would you pray with me? Father, we thank you today. I thank you for this tremendous privilege and this honor. Lord, and I thank you for what you have done in my life and what you have done in the lives of so many others through the message of the cross and the preaching.

teaching of the gospel and the vision of this ministry. Lord, I'm glad to be even just a small part of what you're doing in this kingdom work. And Lord, I pray that as I minister over the next few minutes, that you'd help me, allow me to work and to minister under your anointing. Give me clarity of mind, thought, and speech. And we ask this in Jesus' mighty name. Amen. In 1987, I was a first-year Bible college student. Some other first-year Bible college students, our Brother Lawson over here, Alan and Veronica Lawson were here. Brother Lauren Larson, we all lived in the same apartment complex. And I don't remember who preached. I don't remember what the message was. I don't remember anything about it, but I remember laying on my face right about here. And we called it sucking carpet. I think they got a picture maybe. That's what chapel looked like for us. That is what changed my life forever. I was right over here, and the Lord said, I've called you to minister to Muslims. I'm 21 years old, never been anywhere, knew nothing about Muslim culture, the Islamic religion, I knew nothing. I thought, how in the world would that come to pass? What does that even mean? And like most everyone else, I went home and I told my wife, and she said, well, she thought I was crazy. And I did what everyone else does when the Lord gives you a promise. I said, Lord, I don't know, I don't understand it, but if it's from you, I'm going to hold on to it. And we went through life, we pastored, we actually pioneered the first World Evangelism Fellowship Church in California. There were other churches, but we were the first one that planted a WEF church in California. We pastored in Central California, we pastored in New Mexico. About 2005, the Lord brought us from New Mexico and sent us to Covington, Louisiana. We pastored in Covington for about 7 or 8 years. Then the Lord moved us across the lake to outside of New Orleans. We pastored there for a couple of years, and then I had the privilege of pastoring in Abbeville, Louisiana, just down the road outside of Lafayette for 10 years. And we got some great friends that are here that I was there, I had the privilege of being their pastor. And about 2018, 2019, the Lord started to deal with me about ministering overseas. Now, I pastor a little country church in a little town. I don't have the name. They don't ask me to go preach camp meeting. You know, I'm a little bivocational pastor in a small church on the wrong side of town. And I said, Lord, okay. And I start praying. I said, Lord, I'm not sure what you want. I'm not sure where you're drawing me. And I began to feel an area of the world on my heart. And I said, Lord, I don't know. I don't understand this, what you're doing and calling me to. And some friends of ours traveled to Pakistan with the denomination that I was with. And I followed them. And the next thing I know, I get an email from the overseer of the nation of Pakistan for the denomination, the Church of God that I was with. He invited me to come to Pakistan to preach in his churches. I said, well, Lord, there's an open door. And in March of 2020, I had the privilege of traveling for the first time to the nation of Pakistan. Brother Kerry Lacoste, he and I traveled together. And one of the things that we wanted to do, one of the things that we knew was important, is we wanted to bring the Expositor Study Bible into Pakistan. So we smuggled in 50, 60 of these Expositor Study Bibles into Pakistan. And I reached out to the ministry, and I think I've got one here. They provided me 300 or 400 of these little thumb drives. On this thumb drive is the Expositor Study Bible,
one of the study guides that's already translated into the native Pakistan language, Urdu. And

Warner Brothers Swaggart's albums. And the good thing about these is you can put 100 of these in a Ziploc bag, weighs a few pounds. And I can give it to a pastor, and he can put it on his device, and he can download the material, and he can give it to the next pastor, next pastor, next pastor. And we did that. We traveled several times to Pakistan, bringing in Bibles as best we could with the weight limits, and distributing them and giving them out and doing the thumb drives. And I was talking with Sister Nikki, and I said, you know, there's got to be a way to get the Bibles into Pakistan in large quantities. I said, we've tried. It's a brick wall. And our second or third trip, we met with the Pakistan Bible Society. Sat down, had tea, shared a meal, and said, and showed them the Bible, said, this is what we want to bring to your country. And they looked at it, we discussed it for a few minutes, and they said, well, we have to, our board has to meet, and we have to approve that, but it may be possible we can help you through the process of importing these Bibles. And it's a very difficult process and an expensive process. So we left them a stack of Bibles. We went on to our next meeting that day, and I get a phone call. He said, can you bring us some more? Other people in the office want to read them. Yes, sir. We went back through the crazy traffic of Lahore, Pakistan, went to the Bible Society, gave them, so I think there's a New Testament that we had some extra on. We gave them to the Bible Society of Pakistan. And while we were meeting, we got out of the meeting, we were talking to each other, and we said, they were very stone-faced. We didn't know if we made progress or not. And so we went up, we did finished our mission that we were there, and I get back to the U.S., and my first morning back to the U.S., I got up early in the morning, I pick up my phone, and it was a message from the director of one of the departments of the Pakistan Bible Society. He said, our board has met, we will help you get Bibles into Pakistan. Now it's 5 o'clock in the morning. I'm the only one in my world that's awake. I can't call anybody. My wife, she's dead to the world. It's like, so I sent Sister Nikki a text message. I said, when you get in the office, you've got to call me. Went on. Later that morning, she calls me. She says, what's up? I said, you're not going to believe this. She goes, what? I said, the Pakistan Bible Society is going to help us import Expositor Study Bibles into Pakistan. She said, what? I said, yeah, the Bible Society is going to allow us to, going to help us with the process. Hold on. I heard a click. Then she called me back and said, are you serious? I said, yes. She goes, are you? She said, we've tried, everyone's tried. I said, the door's open now. She goes, are you excited? I said, I'm about to blow up. I want to tell the world. She says, guess what? You're going to be on Francis in France. You're going to tell the world. So that was in 22. Now, I'm going to talk a little bit. I'm going to share something. I know our time is limited. But there is a move of God that is taking place in the nation of Pakistan right now. God is moving supernaturally by His Spirit in that Islamic Republic of Pakistan. Pakistan is 97% Islamic. 3% are other. There's 122 million people in Pakistan. There's about 4 million believers in Pakistan.
Pakistan, the population, to give you an illustration, the population of Pakistan is about 2/3 of the population.

at distribution centers in all three of these major areas. God has made provision. Just a few in March, we took a team into Pakistan. Myself, I saw him here a minute ago. Brother Chege, Brother James Chege, if you haven't met him, you need to meet him. He's phenomenal. And the youth pastor of the church that I attend, Pastor Israel Rodriguez, we traveled to Pakistan in March. We were there for almost 2 weeks. We took turns preaching the different meetings and everything. And I could go, I could tell you everywhere we went and everything we did. But bottom line, in less than 2 weeks, we were able to preach the message of the cross. Let me say this little addendum. This Bible is phenomenal. But when you couple this with the preaching of the message of the cross, it's invaluable. We had the privilege in those 2 weeks of ministering the message of the cross to over 18,000 people in Pakistan. We did, in once the largest crusade that we did was in Sialkot. Sialkot was the first city that I preached in way back when. We had a large crusade. It was at least 6,000 people there. And it was an outdoor crusade, and they were packed in. And the enemy tried so hard to disrupt. There was about 15 or 20 women that were in the front of the group that were demon-possessed and came to disrupt. And they were just acting up and just trying to disrupt the service. And I've got a dear lady that lives in Washington that covers our work, our ministry and prayer. And I texted her and my wife just before I got ready to preach. I said, there's some crazy demon-possessed people here. Pray. And those 15 or 20 women did not utter a word through the preaching of the message of the cross. The way we were set up, we weren't able to call people forward for the altar call, but all in all, in all of the meetings of the 18,000 people that were there, I'm guessing somewhere between 6 to 9,000 people actually responded to salvation. And when we would have these meetings and these services, we would also bring Bibles in. And in these services, we gave out over 8,000 Bibles during our meetings. God's done some tremendous, tremendous things. We have three distribution points in Pakistan. The one distribution point, I'll start from the north. North is Islamabad. Islamabad has about 1.2, 1.5 million people. And our team, we don't give out Bibles in Pakistan just come get them. We take the trust that's been given to us very seriously. And we'll have someone that'll reach out to us and say, we're doing a crusade or a leadership conference. Can we have X amount of Bibles? And we say, sure. They say, well, can we pick them up? Says, no. We're going to bring them to you. And we're going to distribute them. And there's some rules about who we give the Bibles to. They can't be a charge or anything like that. But brother, our brother in Islamabad, Brother Zakiel Yusuf, Pastor Zakiel, we met on our very first trip. Wonderful, wonderful, wonderful brother. Brother Zakiel is the first ordained World Evangelism Fellowship minister in Pakistan. He loves this ministry. He loves the message of the cross. And he is one of the most profound
men of God that I've ever

0: met. He distributes our Bibles and he goes into areas that it's, I'm not, as a tourist or someone who's visiting the country, I am forbidden to go to these areas. And it's dangerous for him to go. And he'll go and he'll take Bibles. He was, yesterday he distributed almost 150 at Assembly of God Church. Today he distributed, I think, another 120 in another meeting. Our coordinator, national coordinator for the Cornelius Shamoon in Lahore. Brother Cornelius is a tremendous brother. He oversees all the distribution in Pakistan. He pastors a church that meets and is the basically we would know as the patio of his family home. That man works tirelessly to make sure that these expositor study Bibles are going into the hands of believers all over his nation. Down south, southern part of the nation of Pakistan, Karachi, the largest city in Pakistan, it's a port city. Brother Javed Noor. Brother Javed, when we were looking to get Bibles into that southern part of Pakistan, in the Karachi area, and we went and I was coming into Pakistan. We were going to find a suitable person and a suitable place to distribute Bibles in that southern part. And we made contact with Brother Javed. And Javed said, please come. And he says, we're going to arrange some meetings. And the first meeting I had in Karachi, it was a leadership conference, a nighttime leadership conference. And he began to publish it, and he said, you know, we're going to have 200 pastors and leaders come in. And you need to register and let me know if you want to come. And so he started that process, and next thing, the 200 went to 300, to 400, to 600. And he said, I got to find a new building. We were actually able to rent an auditorium from the Pakistani Navy. We had 800 people in the auditorium, another 400 outside. And we ministered and we shared the message of the cross. We shared, we preached, and we began to distribute the Bibles. And I'm preaching, and our coordinator, Pastor Tahir Victor Paul, who lives in Columbus, Ohio, I'm hoping he's watching. Everything we do, we owe to him. He's a tremendous brother, born and raised in Pakistan, converted when he was 18. He's given his testimony on Message of the Cross. I won't give his testimony because I don't have the time, really. But I'm watching Brother Tahir, and he's down on the bottom because he wasn't feeling good. I had another translator, and I'm preaching, and he looks at me and goes, I said, what'd I do? And did I say something that I shouldn't have said? I can't think of anything. So I'm preaching, and he looks, and he goes like this. And he goes like this. I said, all right. So I closed it up, and we finished the meeting, and we had security, and they were helping us out. And I said, what did I say wrong? He goes, no. He says, you don't understand. He said, there was some trouble in one of the neighborhoods the night before. Now, trouble means, we think of trouble. Trouble was more severe. There's extreme persecution for Christians in Pakistan. Extreme persecution. Pakistan is number 8 on the list of the most persecuted nations as far as Christianity goes. Brother Javed opened that door for us, and we've gone through it, and we've distributed Bibles from the north, central part, and south. And I want to share, I had a lot more to share, but I want to. In 2023, we received our first container of Bibles into Pakistan. Took almost 5 months to get it through the customs process. Every step we would take, they would change the rules, and it got a little difficult. It was, and there's a tariff. We all understand tariffs now, but there's a tariff on everything brought into Pakistan. And even though the Bibles are free, for the bookkeeping process, there has to be a fee attached to it. And I got a message. The government wants X amount more dollars. It was several thousand dollars that the government wanted after all the fees had been paid. I said, I can't help you. Brother Swaggart said, no problem. He took care of that. I don't know about any other country, but I know about one, and I know how much work and expense goes into getting one of these Bibles into the hands of a Christian. 2023, we got our first container. I was scared. I said, we'll never give away 12,500 Bibles. I said, can we split it up in two shipments? They said, no, it's too expensive. I said, okay, it makes sense. I said, we'll make it. Little did I know how quickly they would go. 1 year later, April of 2024, we got in three shipping containers, 37,500 Bibles last April, April last year. Counting what we carried in and the shipping containers that have been sent to Pakistan, by the grace of God, over 50,500 Expositor Study Bibles have reached Pakistan. Can I tell you something? By the grace of God, over 40,000 Expositor Study Bibles have been placed in the hands of believers. They're not sitting in a warehouse somewhere. They're in the hands of men and women of God, learning the message of the cross, learning what Christ has done for them. Hallelujah! When we were there in March, we went and looked to the three warehouses. We were counting. We added it up, and I got scared. Said, it's not long, we're coming close. And other doors have opened. Not long ago, I spoke to the Bible Society of the Persian Gulf area. And said, is this a possibility? The door has been opened to bring Expositor Study Bible into the United Arab Emirates, Bahrain, Kuwait, Oman. And the world's largest Islamic nation in the world, Indonesia. Pastor Paul, my coordinator, and I traveled to Indonesia not too terribly long ago, and we brought in all that we could carry, and we talked to two different organizations in Indonesia, and they all said, yes, we'll help you, and they were like, well, let this one help you, this one will help you. I talked to a girl I went to school with way back when. They're Assembly of God missionaries in Indonesia. I said, can you help me? Give me some direction. And she said, yes, her and her husband are missionaries for the Assemblies. She said, they're school teachers. And they said, Indonesia, because of the humidity, and everything. Books don't last long. And their school teacher says, all of our students, their curricula, their books are digital. We're going to see what the Lord does. But we can get tens and tens and tens of thousands of Bibles into the most needy people. In 1987, I knelt at that altar. It was 32 years before I ever left the United States of America. 32 years from a promise right over here on that red carpet with the white stripe. How that carpet lasted that long. But it was just as gorgeous when they took it up, for the most part. Now I want to tell you something. There's some of you out there that are watching. I want to make mention of this. My life was changed by my time spent at JSBC. My life was radically changed in my time at the college here. My ministry has been affected for all eternity by the founder of this ministry, by his son and his grandson. When I got saved, I was a 17-year-old alcoholic and drug user, senior in high school. What I didn't know is there was missions in my heritage. My mom and dad attended First Assembly of God in Bakersfield, California. Their pastor, C.M. Ward. When my mom got saved, her new converts class was taught by Ruth Ann Garlock. H.B. Garlock was a Sunday school director. I've got an autographed paper book copy of Before We Kill and Eat You that my mom gave me right after I got saved. I didn't know who this guy was. And there's people that are watching tonight. I'm living proof of what the cross will do in a heart and a life of one person. And I'm believing God that there's going to be thousands of students that walk through the doors of JSBC in the years to come. And they're going to walk through and their lives are going to be changed and transformed and totally turned around just like mine was. God is moving in the Muslim world. Not because of religion or denominations or anything else. God is moving in the Muslim world because the message of the cross is the only thing that will work. I'm here to declare the promises of God are true. The Bible says the promises of God are yes and amen. I've got a worn out, bleached out t-shirt from way back that says the promises of God are yes. It's got the cross and dove logo on it. But I'm here to tell you in this room, those that are watching on television, what God has done for me, He's going to multiply that and is multiplying that over and over and over through men and women who are changed by the gospel. Habakkuk said, though it tarry, it will come. Some of you in this room tonight have got a promise. When? It's for an appointed time. But at the end, it's going to speak. Took 32 years for me to see the beginning of the fulfillment, and I haven't seen the end of it. We've impacted one country. I've got six other nations that I believe God's going to do the same thing in. Don't give up on your promise. The promises of God are yea and amen. Let me tell you, the promises of God are yes. It's my privilege to testify of the goodness of God. Pastor Donnie, Pastor Gabe, I so thank you for the honor of sharing just what a little bit of what the Lord has done in my life and in my heart. I want to thank you here that does everything within their power to help the message of the cross go out. Those watching on television, I want to say thank you. For every Bible that's been donated, thank you. For every heart that's been changed by the message of the cross, thank you. I know I need to close, but I want to tell you something. I want to remind you something. There's times that your pillow is going to be wet with tears waiting for that promise to be fulfilled. Lord, you promised me, my family, as Pastor Gabe preached this morning, you promised me. You promised that I'd come out of this situation. I'm here to tell you, he answers every time. And the promises of God are yes. God's got some great things in store. And I'm excited just to be a part of it. Amen. Amen. Pastor, would you?
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Robin, if you could come back just for a moment, you pick up where you feel led. I believe in my heart this morning, someone needs to hear that. It's well with my soul. You've been going through a storm. Maybe it was something completely unexpected. 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Well, you can have peace in the midst of the storm. And this morning, your testimony can be, it's rough on the outside, but it's well with my soul.

0: 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It is well with my soul.
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0: Welcome today to the message of the cross. We are so pleased to be with you. We're excited to be with you. We are going to be looking at two verses today, Romans 7:17, and I think we'll get to it 7:18, that have been at the very crux of debates about what Paul meant by the terms and what it indicates regarding the life of the believer for seemingly forever. While we may not be able to resolve the arguments, I think that we can give you, the listener, those that join us, I was going to say reader, but obviously you're not reading, those that join us today, we'll give you direction. We'll give you a little insight that I think will help as you progress through what needs to be progressed. And so I'm excited to get to verses 17 and 18. We'll introduce that in just a moment. But first of all, let me remind you that we still have a week of June left. It seems almost impossible that the sixth month is almost gone and the seventh month of the year is about to start, but that certainly is the truth. But in our last share-a-thon, we came up, about $870,000, $860,000 shy of where we needed to land in regard to the bills for television time, radio time, and internet. Those costs that we incur bringing you SBN over those platforms. So again, we remind you, if you haven't yet given this month, weren't able to give in the share-a-thon, we would greatly appreciate it if you would pray about it and then give as the Lord directs. Secondly, we want to remind you that even though we're coming to the end of the month, next week, on Thursday, we'll come to you for Bible-thon. It'll be July the 2nd, but we will be already knocking on the door and bringing Bible-thon to your attention. So we hope that you'll be thinking about that. I have always applauded you, our listening, viewing audience, for your response to Bible-thons. Over the years, you have impressed me with your desire to bring the Word of God to the third world country pastors that were trying to put the Expositor's Outreach Study Bible into their hands. You've helped with that. And I don't know the amount right now. I'm assuming we're somewhere between 3 and 4 million that have been handed out as outreach Bibles. And then the actual Expositor's Bible has gone far beyond that number. But that, ladies and gentlemen, is a great asset to people who have little hope in going to Bible college, have little access to funds or even information, to have the Expositor Study Bible, which is a concise, detailed information source for that believer, that pastor. If that's the only source they have, well, it's a good one. And you have helped us do that. So Bible-thon will be July 2nd. That will be next week. In fact, a week from today. So just keeping those things in mind as we move forward. So that's where we are. I want to invite you to greet the panel. And Mike Muzzerall, good to have you with us today.
1: Great to be here. Great to be here. Just want to invite those in the Crosby, Texas area, which is right outside of Houston. I'm going to be there July the 5th for a service at the Cross Worship Center, 19322 Dallas Road in Crosby, Texas. That's my good friend David Cavazos, and a lot of people here at the ministry know him. He's used to come to our kids' IKCs. And so the service starts at 10:30 a.m., so come and join us. If you need to contact Pastor David, his telephone number is 405-923-5576.
0: All right, very good. John Rosenstern, good to have you with us.
2: Good to be here again, Brother Lauren.
0: All right, and we're looking forward. You were telling us a little bit about the books that you're writing. Why don't you mention them again?
2: Yeah, there's two that are done right now. One is called Broken Cisterns. We originally named it The Rape of the Church. It was an idea Brother Swagger gave me many years ago, wanted me to do as a follow-up to Rape of the Nation, the book he wrote. We changed the name to Broken Cisterns because it's probably more appropriate for today, and I think the theme of the book deals with that subject, the drifting of the church and its moorings and how it began as far as these movements that have come in and taken the church a little bit off track. So this book is a book of correction, and it's also a book of redirection. And then the book on Israel, A Modern Day Miracle, shows from history how Israel became a miraculous means by which God would bring the Word of God into the world through Messiah Jesus Christ, of course, and then the womb of Messiah. But I deal more particularly in the last 150 years, how Israel was regathered from throughout the world, and show how the Bible brings that very clearly from Scripture to take place. And the current events we try to catalog from Scripture today, especially Scriptures in Psalm 83 and things of that nature. And then the third book I just began working on not long ago is A Letter to My Muslim Friends. Mm. And again, that is another follow-up to a book Brother Swaggart wrote dealing with a letter to his Catholic friends. So I'm busy. In fact, I spent about 13 hours in the last 3 days writing. So I have time to do it, and I'm looking forward to it's going to take a few months to do what I'm doing, maybe longer, because there's a lot of research I'm still doing with this. But have the people pray and let the Lord use me in a way that maybe we can help many others with these pieces of information.
0: Many of us will be looking forward to seeing the finished product.
2: Well, thank you, sir. I appreciate that.
0: Jonathan Steele, good to have you, my friend.
3: It is great to be here today. We're less than a month away from two of the greatest conferences of the summer and of the year. First of all, we got IYC International Youth Conference, July 22nd through the 26th. This is for ages 13 and older. We have a great list of dynamic speakers that Pastor Paris has put together, himself, Pastor Sean, Grace Brumley, which I think Brother Larson knows a little bit.
2: Just a little.
3: And then we got Pastor Gabe, we got Matthew Swaggart, and we got Pastor Donnie. So many great speakers lined up for this IYC. Make sure that you are making your plans to be here. It's not too late. If you are on the fence, go ahead and register. Go ahead and make your plans to get down here. And running concurrently at the exact same time of IYC, we will have IKC, International Kids Conference. Our theme this year is God's Masterpiece, and we're going to be focusing in on how we, as humans, we are the ones that are God's masterpiece out of everything that else that He's created. He is still working on us, as the old preschool song says. So, God's masterpiece. We also have a great lineup of speakers lined up to minister to your children ages 6 to 12 years old. And again, it is not too late to register, to sign up, and make your plans to come down to these conferences. They will be life-changing. So make sure you come down here.
0: And the services themselves, am I correct in the saying that a person could attend them even if they didn't register for the camp itself?
3: Absolutely. So services are always free for IYC and IKC, for both. If parents want to come in and see what a service is like for IKC and for Powerhouse, absolutely. Any service on property is always free.
0: Yeah, I know that we've always had a contingency of folk that have come or that will be here, even our own people in town, to come in and be a part of it. So I just wanted to make sure
3: the
0: people knew they were invited as well. This morning, Joseph and Paris got on a flight early, and that it should have been already in the air. They're going to be flying up to Oroville, Washington for the Crossover Conference. This is being held by the Valley Christian Fellowship, Pastor Randy McAllister and his wife Cindy, who do a terrific, wonderful job of preaching the gospel, preaching the message of the cross in Oroville, Washington. They have at least three churches that have been planted, maybe four and five, a radio program,

0: They have a Timothy House and Ruth's House, which takes in drug addicts and teaches them how to live free via the message of the cross, via Christ and Him crucified. And most of their leadership in their churches and the people that have advanced into positions of importance in their churches have actually come through these houses. And so you can see the validity. You see discipleship. You see the heart of God beating in the people that travel through Brother Randy's care and Sister Cindy. And they're just fantastic people. But the conference itself will start tomorrow night. I think it was 7 o'clock, and then Saturday morning, Saturday night, Sunday morning, Sunday night. Paris and Mary Beth will be there. If Mary Beth has not been stricken with all day sickness, not just morning sickness, Paris said, but all day sickness, she'll be speaking Saturday morning. So it's going to be a great time in Oroville, Washington. I have been there myself. I haven't been able to get back. Cancer kind of threw me a loop and I wasn't able to travel, but I look forward to the time that I get a chance to go back up and minister to those people. If you're in the area, it will be good. I am this weekend, after tomorrow's broadcast, I'll be leaving for Brooklyn, New York this weekend, the 28th. I will be ministering at the Brooklyn Tabernacle at the 9 a.m. service, and that's a change from what we originally advertised. So there might be a mix in advertising that you are looking at. The 9 a.m. schedule was changed last weekend at the request of Pastor Cimbala, and he placed me in that position, and I'm glad to speak at any time in this church that has been an influence and a help to people all around the world. So what a privilege. If you're in the Brooklyn, New York area, come and join me this weekend in the 9 a.m. service. I'll be there in the 12 o'clock service as well, just to enjoy it, and would love to see you if that's the service you can make. I encourage people, get out and be a part of the Brooklyn Tabernacle. It'll be a blessing to you. One other thought, I am traveling in July. I only have one service in July that I have elected to do, and that will be in Gastonia, North Carolina. Gastonia, North Carolina. That's July 18th and 19th. And I will be with Pastor Jeff Williams. Jeff is a wonderful man, a good friend, Spirit of Life Church. He's doing a great job in Gastonia. And I'm looking forward to being there. Saturday morning, we'll have a teaching. Saturday night, we'll have service. And then Sunday morning, I'll do the service as well. So July 18th and the 19th, I will be traveling to Gastonia, North Carolina. All right. I believe that catches you up on most of the information. Mike, let's go ahead and read two verses here that will take us a day or two to get through, I think. But these are verses that we need to understand as believers. Mike?
1: All right. Now then, it is no more I that do it.
0: This has been misconstrued by many. It means I may be failing, but it's not what I want to do. No true Christian wants to sin because now the divine nature is in his life and it is supposed to rule, not the sin nature.
1: But sin.
0: The sin nature.
1: That dwells in me.
0: Despite the fact that some preachers claim that the sin nature is gone from the Christian, Paul here plainly says that the sin nature is still in the Christian. However, if our faith remains constant in the cross, the sin nature will be dormant, causing us no problem. Otherwise, it will cause great problems. While the sin nature dwells in us, it is not to rule in us. Go ahead and read verse 18.
1: For I know that in me, that is, in my flesh, dwells no good thing.
0: Speak of man's own ability, or rather the lack thereof, in comparison to the Holy Spirit, at least when it comes to spiritual things.
1: For to will is present with me.
0: Paul is speaking here of his willpower. Regrettably, most modern Christians are trying to live for God by means of willpower, thinking falsely that since they have come to Christ, they are now free to say no to sin. That is the wrong way to look at the situation. The believer cannot live for God by the strength of willpower. While the will is definitely important, it alone is not enough. But believer must exercise faith in Christ and the cross, and do so constantly. Then he will have the ability and strength to say yes to Christ, which automatically says no to the things of the world.
1: But how to perform?

the new covenant. And a phrase came back to mind that really I initiated with Brother Swigert, probably 1998, 1999, somewhere in that. And that was this, the prescribed order. It became a statement that we utilized over and over again. And I don't think we've really said that statement, but I'd like to bring it back into vogue, bring it back into your mind and explain it a little bit as we look at the overview of what Paul is teaching here for a moment. Prescribed order. It speaks of a prescription. In the natural, if you have a problem and you go to the doctor and he diagnoses the problem and he says, well, I'm going to give you a prescription. I want you to go get it filled and I want you to follow the instructions on the prescription. And that will take care, we trust, of the issue that you're having, the medical issue. When we talk about the prescribed order of God, we're talking about the ways and means, the prescribed order that God gives us in His Word as to how to live for God. And we used that term over and over and over again. I bring it to your attention this morning because what Paul has been doing in Romans 6, 7, and 8 is defining the prescribed order for sanctification. What is it that we need to know? What is it that we have to believe? What is it that we have to embrace in order to move through God's prescription for Christian growth, for successful Christian living? And so I just bring this to your mind today. What Paul has been teaching, first of all, in Romans 6, is that our union with Christ has freed us from the sin nature and that we have freedom. If it stopped there and didn't give us Romans 7, it would leave us minus very needful information that would be and still is confusing to the believer if it's not explained or is unknown. The believer is freed from the dominion of sin, but there's a couple of monkey wrenches that might be thrown in the machinery to sabotage the Christian experience. The first Paul deals with in chapter 7 is the law. And he tells us that the believer is dead to the law. First of all, and we've said this over and over again, I'll remind you of it, there's nothing wrong with the law. The law is righteous, holy, and good. But every time that the believer begins to focus on law, there's an opportunity for him to think of it in the wrong way or approach it by the wrong means. In that, I mean that what God says is righteous in His Word, Old and New Covenant alike, Old and New Testament alike, is still a requirement for the believer. He's the same God in the New Testament as He was in the Old. But the problem with law, and this could extend to law of any kind, laws that we make up, laws that our religious fellowships provide, they have a tendency to cause the believer to place faith in himself and in his ability to perform what that law describes. Righteousness, again, is not an option. Holiness is not an option. The author of Hebrews said, without holiness, no man will see the Lord. It's not an option. And so we don't disregard what's righteous and holy and good. But the warning that Paul gives to all born-again believers is this, that when the law is applied to the heart of man, it can oftentimes cause sin in us, to respond in a wrong way. Sin can take a look at that and say, oh, you don't need to do that, or I'll ignore that. Sin in us might also say, here's the side that confuses us. I'll do that. I can perform that. And we place our faith in ourselves. And when we do that, we're attempting to do the right thing in the wrong way. Brother Carter Conlon said, we're trying to be godly without God. And that's a problem. And that's the major problem, I think, in most Christendom. So Paul warns us in this prescribed order of God to be careful when it comes to law. But he emphasizes there's nothing wrong with law. There's nothing wrong with routines. There's nothing wrong with disciplines. There's nothing wrong with embracing what the Bible says the believer should do. The danger is that because of sin in us, we will have the tendency to place our faith in ourselves to accomplish it. And when we do that, we operate outside

of the prescribed order that God has given. The prescribed order of God is, again, the order that demands that we have our faith in Christ, and that that results in the activity of the indwelling Holy Spirit, who alone can equip us to live the Christian life. That's the prescribed order of God. So law is not wrong. Disciplines are not wrong. What we do in as a routine and we feel it's spiritually healthy is not wrong. The Bible teaches us to read and to study the Word. The Bible teaches us that we are to study to show ourselves approved unto God, a workman that needeth not to be ashamed. So we have to be able to study the Word of God. The Bible tells us to pray constantly, to take every need to the Lord. So prayer is not wrong. But again, if we try to substitute, that's the word I'm looking for, faith in Christ for a discipline, a law, or a rule, then the sin in us that still exists, whether we want to agree with that or not, will in fact motivate us often to have faith in self. And this is where the problem comes in. So when we come to Romans 7, we're actually experiencing Paul saying that sin is still in the believer. Now that subject has been debated, and what it means debated again and again and again. I'm a teacher, and so over the years, men here on the platform would acquiesce to this thought. We try to get every I dotted and every T crossed. But when it comes to the words regarding sin nature or flesh, it's one of the most debated words that the Apostle Paul uses. He uses flesh 91 times, I think, in the Bible itself, in his writings. And the problem with his word flesh, which is sarx, is that it encompasses a wide spectrum of usage. It could mean just the physical body. It could mean a person's relatives or those that he was raised around, their flesh. But most of the time, and these numbers that I'm about to give you are mine, I made them up, 90-95% of the time, flesh indicates sin operative in and existing in the life of the believer. And so is there a difference between the sin nature and flesh? I have been taught and I have believed that there's a distinct difference. The word is hamartia for sin nature, and the word is sarx for flesh. I have believed and taught and thought that the sin nature was the source of sin and the flesh was the expression of the sin nature as far as sin was concerned. So the power source, as I have seen it over the years, has been in the sin nature impacting our flesh and bringing about sin. That's the process that I see. Others disagree with that. And they say that the sin nature is really swallowed up and overlaps into and now exists in flesh. I'm a teacher. I want to dot the I, cross the T. But I've come to the conclusion that no one is probably going to win that argument as to what flesh exactly is, what sin nature exactly is. We want to. The anthropology cries out to us to answer. But I wonder, gentlemen, if it's not more important to recognize the big picture here so that we get the prescribed order of God. And that's this. Sin lives in us. Sin dwells in us. It is never going away until the rapture of the church, till the glorification of the body. And there is a prescribed order that will allow us to rise above sin. Paul states that he is carnal, sold under sin, but he never gives in to sin as a constant lifestyle. He never excuses the presence of sin in him as a means to live an ungodly life. He recognizes that sin is in him and that sin needs to be cared for or taken care of. We need to understand, however we see flesh, sin nature, that it is a problem. It is lurking. It is ready to rise and influence and cause

0: dominion of sin in our lives if we don't operate in the prescribed order of God. So as we come to Romans 17 and 18, maybe the gentlemen here have a better view, a way of explaining what is sin nature, what is flesh than I do. But maybe Paul was indistinct in his writings at times because the issue isn't necessarily the definition. The issue is how do we deal with sin in us? We see it's here, yeah. But how do we deal with sin in us? Gentlemen?
1: Well, dwelleth, oikeo, if I'm pronouncing the word, is it oikeo, better pronunciation? Why does it start with a Jewish term, right?
0: Yeah.
1: Oi. But seriously, yeah, because it's going to bring problems. Seriously, though, there's an essence of this is dwelling in the house. It's we can't deny this. The sin nature, although Paul would say in Romans 6:6 was destroyed, it's still there. Its presence is there, which means that's a problem, number one, for Christians to reckon with. We need to understand that this is a power that we were incapable of overcoming before our salvation. Paul is trying to demonstrate and illustrate to us that this presence, that it's there, still we in ourselves don't have the power to overcome it. The idea, and we'll deal with it more in the next verse, of the will of a person, the will sets the direction a person goes, but it has no power to fulfill that direction. And this way, I'm explaining, these are my words. We have the power of the Holy Spirit available to us, as you said, if we understand God's prescribed order. The cross would be in vain if we think that we can produce some element of righteousness. For if righteousness come by the law, Christ is dead, what? In vain.
0: In vain, yeah.
1: So we have to come to the realization, number one, I can't do it. What dwells in my flesh, obviously, is no good thing because it's only going to produce failure. So now I have to live on a higher plane. I'll bring this thought up, and I think it'll make sense of this. But when you look back at, I'll use the example from Genesis chapter 6:5, where the Lord tells, pertaining to the thoughts of men is always on evil. That word thoughts there has the idea of the inclinations, the will of a person. The Jews at this time began, they didn't fulfill it to the rabbinical age a few hundred years after Christ, the idea of two natures of man, the sin nature. They didn't call it the sin nature, they call it the Yetzer Ha-ra, and then the Yetzer HaTov, the good nature and the evil nature of man. Where the Greeks got off track was they created a dualism out of this, which I feel Gnosticism birthed these concepts. And that was found in Zoroastrianism in Persia, where you have a good nature of man and an evil nature of man. Well, why is the evil nature there, and how do we stop that evil nature from activating and working? And that's kind of the question the Greek scholars could not answer, Plato, Socrates, and these others. But as far as the Jews, they also had this duality in terms of these natures. Well, we have a new nature, which is what the Lord gave us, as the Lord would tell us. And then we have this sin nature. The sin nature present should not give us day-to-day complications. But if we deny it's there, the Lord says, John wrote, that we are deceived. You know, because the sin nature is present.
0: Yeah.
1: If we say we have no sin, we're a liar and we're deceived. Words to that effect. So understanding the power, this is where the believer has to come to the realization. I have to reckon and understand I can't do it, whatever it is regarding spiritual righteousness or living for God. So how do I do that? Understanding that I am crucified with Christ. Nevertheless, I live, but the life that I now live in the flesh, in this body, the body's not sinful. That's what Gnosticism basically said is, okay, you've got this flesh which is evil and you've got a spirit that is good. So therefore, if you sin, it's not your fault. No, no, we're fully accountable because now
0: That's
1: we
0: right.
1: have
0: right. Yeah,
1: the
0: right.
1: direction we can choose to go. And that is, Lord, you did this on my behalf. I now am in you. You're in me. The power of your spirit is working in me. And now the Holy Spirit's going to quicken us. Sin shall not have what? Dominion over me. That's clear. So we can't say that the average Christian is going to walk around daily struggling with the sin nature. I don't believe that's normal Christian living. I think where the sin nature becomes a complication to the believer, obviously, is we are living in this body and we are accustomed to operating in our own desires, our own will, and our own passions. Mm-hmm. Some of those passions are produced by the physical body itself. But at the same time, we have to come to the realization there's a greater power source that Paul would say will quicken our mortal members.
0: Yeah.
1: And what's that quickening power? It's the Holy Spirit.
0: Right.
1: And he works through our faith in what Jesus Christ did for us at the cross. And therefore, the antagonist

0: that stays in the house, that is constantly whining at us, telling us, you should do this, you should do that, that's presenting laws and presenting means. And I think that's what the sin nature does, to get us to do something in our own power, independent from God, yeah, instead of being dependent on Christ.
1: And John, I don't feel that influence is ever totally stilled.
0: No, it's going to keep antagonizing.
1: Yeah. When we talk about dormancy, and Brother Swigert was strong with that term, I think Kenneth Wiest probably said it best, relative dormancy.
0: Yeah. Well, let's explain that in this way. You have a situation in the home where you have someone antagonizing, and I'm not referring to spouses, so ladies, Rosie, this has nothing to do with you. Nothing,
2: yeah, right.
0: I know nothing.
2: Good luck with that.
0: She's on the phone call with Mike. You better tell him. But that's the antagonist.
1: Yeah. Okay.
0: They're antagonizing you, or it's at work, to do something. And this is what the sin nature does. It's trying to get you to do something independently. So it's going to, and this is where Satan can use that temptation through the sin nature to get to us. And finally, we submit by saying, I've got to take this into my own hands. And we're not saying it that way, but we now want to do something of our own effort.
2: But it's not our willpower.
0: No, it's not.
2: You know, and the thing is, back to oikeo.
0: Yeah.
2: Oikeo has the idea that it cohabitates.
1: You're talking about dwelling.
0: The dwelling.
2: That it dwells, it cohabitates, but it doesn't mean that it's in, that's in parallel or in union with the flesh or union with the divine spirit. It's there, but we can dictate through the cross, we can dictate, you're in that room. Close the door, you're in that room. When we go and open that door, when we do things by our actions, by our thought process, not being filtered out by what Philippians says we should be thinking on, we can open that door. Then it will, as you said, manifest itself through the flesh, yeah, that would cause us. And that's that warring that Paul talks about. But it's there, and we can't give it an eviction notice.
1: Yeah. And if we go to Galatians 5,
0: that's
1: again, speaking of relative dormancy,
2: yeah,
1: the believer has been set free, and herein lies the confusion and oftentimes the debate on the subject. We are new creations in Christ Jesus. I have a new heart. I have a new spirit. That's not in question. And at salvation, the Holy Spirit does indwell me, giving me the power to live holy. That's why immediately for in my life, as a drunkard, as a druggie, those things began to fall off. I didn't know what was happening. The power of the indwelling spirit began to evidence control and gave me freedom from things I could not have been freed from otherwise. So I know the power of the Holy Spirit, but as we grow up as a believer, we have to be aware of two things. Number one, sin still exists in us. It is never going away. Galatians 5 says that the spirit lusts against the flesh against the spirit. So there's a constant battle of sorts. I think that battle diminishes the more we mature in our faith. And by that, I mean, by the consistency of keeping your faith in Christ in the cross, we limit or cause the influence of sin in us to be diminished. However, having said that, I warn us, and I think this is what Paul is trying to do, that sin is constantly lurking. It is a constant enemy. Brother Swigert would say that sin is left in us as a disciplinary measure. If we don't operate in the ways and means of the prescribed order of God and operate as Paul is outlining for us here, the presence of sin in us can rise again to dominion and go far beyond what God intended for us to experience. So it's a safety catch, I guess, a discipline, a teaching process, a teaching us not to depend on self, which is not an easy lesson to learn.
0: Right.
1: It's something that we have to constantly grow in. So I think this is the big picture that we get here. So when we talk about sin in us, don't tear your clothes and throw dirt in the air. It is in you. Whether your own experience, if you're honest, would say, yeah, I still have problems. And no matter how long you've understood the message of the cross, our faith is never as strong and complete and mature as we might think it is. There seems to be, I've found in my life, I'll say it this way, rooms in my heart that I still operate in independence. I haven't turned them over, and God will take us to the woodshed and show us what those areas are. But those areas in us can cause us problems. And so there's a sense in which I do believe the word dormant is appropriate, but relative dormancy is again, it's dormant to the degree that your faith is in Christ and the cross. To the degree that you're still learning, you're still growing, that faith in Christ is still maturing, you're going to find some problems with sin. But it's not there to overwhelm you. God didn't leave it in you so you'd be defeated. He didn't leave it in you so you could have an excuse to live a sinful, ungodly lifestyle. Oh, I can't break free from this. Paul never used this. Jonathan said it earlier in the week several times. Paul never used the presence of sin as an excuse to live a sinful life. Oh, I can't help it. I just have to sin a little bit every day. That's not why Paul presents it. He presents it as a warning, as a knowledge so that you, the individual who are experiencing sin in you, aren't confused. You are a new creation in Christ Jesus. You have freedoms that the Bible declares for you. I want you to be assured of that. But again, understand that God is teaching us how to depend entirely upon Him. Desperately, we need to search out for His help in every area of our life consistently. We need to be desperate for that, and sin in us helps us with that process. So we'll be right back. We'll talk about it some more, and stick with us.
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4: You know, without a doubt, we have the best singers and the best musicians that you can find on Christian television. We have 4 music CDs of theirs that I know will be a blessing to you. You can see them on the screen right now. The first is by Robin Hurd, entitled When I Lay My Isaac Down. Then Brian Haney, I Found the Lily in My Valley. Kim Coleman, This Could Be the Day. And finally, Yahweh, all of the Family Worship Center Resurrection Singers. These CDs will be a valuable addition to your music collection. And I know that you're going to be blessed when you begin to listen to them. 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So go online, send us a letter, give us a call, and order these 4 CDs today. You will be blessed.
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0: We've tried in the opening segment to lay the foundation of what the prescribed order is and why Paul is saying what he is saying, but let's deal specifically with text. Verse 17, now then it is no more I that do it. Is Paul copping out here? Is Paul saying he's not responsible by that statement?
1: Not whatsoever. He's basically giving the recognition and understanding of the influence that the sin nature can have on a believer. And he's, of course, all of what he said, if you've brought up in the review with regard to the influences on us, how law affects us and the impact of what it can do, the sin nature actually will build a base of operations, in essence, to work against us. And it seeks to bring us under its dominion again, although we're not.

0: that under its dominion, we can let it become part of our, or gain its mastery over us if we don't walk correctly in the Spirit.
1: So Paul is not saying, I can't do anything, it's not my fault. He's still owning up to personal responsibility.
0: Absolutely.
1: But he's just simply saying, I recognize that I've allowed sin to operate and I didn't need to. And I think that's an important thought.
0: Our responsibilities as believers is to faith. Paul would say in Romans 1 and in Romans, I believe, 15 or 16, that the obedience to faith is what is important. If we find ourselves straying from that prescribed order, then we are left with nothing but our inabilities. And then the sin nature is going to have that influence and it will dominate and we will do the things that Paul will say in a few moments that although I don't want to do them, here I'm doing them.
1: Yeah.
0: The very things that are my mind is opposing, but I'm carrying this out in my physical body.
1: Yeah, but he's not, and I think it's really important that we stress it, he's not saying I'm not at task for this action.
0: Exactly.
1: He's not trying to eliminate personal responsibility. And I've heard some say, well, I have sin in me, so it's not my fault. No, if we have a prescribed order of victory given to us, and we do, then sin exhibited through us in any way, shape, fashion, or form is our concern, our fault.
0: Everywhere we look in Paul's epistles, after he gives us the proper explanation and direction to follow, then there is a call to obedience and how that is played out. And there are consequences and penalties for those that don't obey.
2: You know, we see that Paul is struggling to know why. That's the whole point.
0: Good point.
2: He wants to know why. Why can't I do what I know I should do? Being a man under the law, being the authority under Judaism, why can't I do this? And this is explaining, now I know why I can't do it.
1: Yeah.
2: The sin nature is manifesting into the flesh, and it is the flesh that causes the sin, not my desire. My desire is to walk with God. I just can't do it in myself.
1: Yeah.
2: And then he points to the fact that it is now, and then jumping to the next chapter, that victory is found in Christ, and therefore there is no condemnation. Not that sin does not dwell in me. It's dwelling, but it's in a room in which the blood can keep closed if we allow that to keep it closed.
1: Now, we've also taught, and I know you think this too, I'm pretty sure, Romans 7, 14 through the end of the chapter, we're dealing with present tense verbs and pronouns.
2: Right.
1: So Paul's not in a state of confusion when he writes this. These are facts.
2: Yeah.
1: They were confusing, I'm sure, when he first encountered them. But he's knowledgeable of everything now, but he's expressing to you, the believer, 2,000 years later, that the confusion you're feeling and you're sensing is explained by the presence of sin in us and that we are responsible. I need us to understand that what Paul is trying to give us in the prescribed order of God is a knowledge of what we have against us and that we have to take personal responsibility for it. And Paul is doing that even as he, and I'll use this again, he sits at the desk at Corinth writing the book of Romans some 25, 30 years after being born again, some after he's been preaching around the world for the last 10, 15 years, after he's been knowledgeable of the new covenant for about the same amount of time, as far as we can tell. He's not confused. He understands. So he's telling us if we're confused about why sin is manifesting in our lives, then we should go back and take a look at these verses and understand that it is our responsibility.
3: And again, we keep saying our responsibility, and again, we keep focusing that Paul is not casting away personal responsibility. We need to realize that true victory can never happen as long as I'm not taking responsibility for my actions.
1: Good thought.
3: I cannot blame someone else. I cannot blame something else. I can't say that's the sin in me. That's not me that's actually doing it. I have no response. We're never going to see victory over sin. We're never going to see victory in our life. And we're never going to live the prescribed order of victory that God has laid out in Scripture as long as I am not taking responsibility for what I am doing.
1: Yeah.
3: That's why we're focusing in. We've said it so much this program. That's why we're focusing in on this, because we live in a culture and a society that wants to blame everyone else for what I'm going through.
1: Yeah.
3: I'm not responsible for what's happening in my mind. I'm not responsible for what actions that I take. I was born this way. And again, the list could go on and on and on of how we're casting responsibility away from us. That is not scripture. We need to take responsibility for what we are going through, for what we are doing, and then and only then can God actually work inside of us.
1: All right. So the big picture, if we're going to walk in the prescribed order of God, is I am freed from sin, mm-hmm. but sin still dwells in me.
3: Right.
1: And sin is a consistent problem that I must address properly. And it's my responsibility. So when Paul recognizes it's no more I that do it, he's speaking of, if I could use this terminology, the status of the born-again man who desires God, who loves God.
0: Exactly.
1: And this is the normal procedure or normal status of a born-again man. It's a part of being a new creation. The prophecies of Ezekiel 36, I'll give you a new heart.
3: Right.
1: And that heart changes from one that is against God to one that is for God. And a new spirit, one that can't comprehend spiritual truth to one that isn't enabled to receive spiritual truth. And not only that, God gives us that fleshly, pliable heart, that inner man that wants God. And last of all, according to the prophecy of Ezekiel 36, he places his spirit within us, which is the case of every, listen, born-again man.
0: Right.
1: Every born-again man has this total package. So the I that Paul speaks of, it is no more I that do it, but sin that dwells in me. He's saying the same complex thought process that you and I go through. I didn't want to do that. And I did it, but it's not what I set out to do. I've said it this way for years. No born-again person gets up in the morning and says, I can't wait to fail God today.
2: Yeah.
1: Just isn't the nature of the man.
0: No.
1: The nature of the born-again man is, I can't wait to serve him.
0: Amen.
1: And so while we see sin at times manifest, we look back at ourselves and say, why in the world did I do that? And this is the confusion.
0: Yeah.
1: This is the tension of living in the already set free from sin, but not yet totally free from the presence of sin that we live in.
0: Right.
2: Could I borrow from Judges, going back into the Old Testament, as to one of the reasons why maybe the sin nature was allowed to remain, it's supposed to be in a dormant state. Judges 2:22, and God is speaking to Israel, who had, under Joshua, had conquered the land, but not all of it.
0: Right.
2: There was still something left. And we see failures in Judges 1 and the beginning of chapter 2, that through them, he talks about why he left those nations. Through them, I may prove Israel, whether they will keep the way of the Lord to walk therein, and their fathers did keep it or not. And the idea there is that those nations were allowed to stay there, but they weren't given dominion over Israel unless Israel allowed them by their actions,
1: right.
2: by
1: Perfect.
2: Worshiping their gods.
1: Mm-hmm.
2: So let's bring the parallel into the New Testament. The Old Testament is the New Testament concealed, New Testament, the Old Testament revealed. So we see that the sin nature is there, but we don't have to obey it, nor should we allow it to influence us. And that's what Paul says. I know it's there. It dwells there. It cohabitates there. But I'm not going to let it have dominion. And so, but God allowed it, I think allowed it to stay, so that every day we would be constrained, maybe, to keep our eyes on the cross.
1: Yeah, that's the disciplinary measure
0: right.
1: Brother Swigert
0: right.
1: talked about. And that's why when you listen to him, especially in the last 2 or 3 years of his life, he would come to the program and say it 2 or 3 times a day and never fail. I got up this morning and I said, Lord, my faith is not in me. It's not in my ability. It's not in what I can do. It's not in, I realize that the Lord, and I'm going to paraphrase here, without you, I can't do anything.
2: Yeah.
1: And I honestly think that Brother Swigert probably, because of everything that he had traveled through,

0: an individual that had come further along in the maturity of his faith than most people will ever do in this lifetime. He had learned the hard way that faith in Christ and Him crucified is the only ways and means, and he was totally sold out to it. But he realized that every day, several times a day, he needed to reaffirm where his faith was.
1: That's good.
0: And this is how he operated in the prescribed order of God. It wasn't, I know that now and leave it.
1: I've arrived. He never gave the impression, no. I've arrived. It's always, and one of the things I brought up to the students is that a man of God that wants, and a woman of God that wants a deep, intimate relationship will never be satisfied with that level. They want more. They want more. And it's not that they're not happy with their life with God. It's just they want more. And if you look at the revivals, it was the same thing. You had Evans, for example. He loved God, but he kept on saying, break me, break me. Do more in me. Do more in me. I want to be closer to you. And that's true love.
0: Yeah. So we have established then that sin dwells in us.
1: Correct.
0: And we have to take responsibility for us. Paul would say in verse 18, for I know, this is experiential knowledge, that in me, I think it's probably gnosko.
1: No, it's not. But the thing with that verb in the Greek, that it is a perfect tense, is eido, I think it is. But it is a perfect active indicative, which means it's a past action that he's aware of,
0: right.
1: with ongoing
0: results.
1: Yeah. It's got ongoing results. In other words, I have come to know this experientially.
0: Yeah.
1: With the result is I'm never going to let go of it.
0: Yeah.
1: Now the Greek word does not allow, that verb does not allow it to say it will always be that. He knows it. Now he can decide later on to ignore it. But he does know very clearly in verse 18 that in him, he's learned by experience that in him dwells no good thing. And the Greek word there is agathos, and it also means profitable.
0: Yeah.
1: So it's not good in the sense of this is good, this is better, this kind of stuff. It's profitable. There's nothing in me that's even profitable.
0: I can't profit myself.
2: I know they're in the idea, maybe correct me if I'm wrong on this, Mike, but I think as it was Zodiades brings the idea of, in this particular sense, to see, to perceive, to understand by seeing it. Paul is speaking here as a saved man who's looking back to tell us from his experience what he saw happening, and then he's going to bring the solution as we get into the first few verses of Romans chapter 8. So he experienced this. He saw this happening to himself. And this is how we as well, any believer that's watching it, that's honest with themselves, can say, I've had this happen to me.
0: You're right. You
2: know? Yeah. And this is why we were strong in opposition to some of the doctrines of the Grace Revolution because of their stance on, you know, don't talk about sin. Well, sin is the problem.
0: Yeah.
2: Acts of sin are the manifestation of the sin nature that's obviously being...
1: They've accused us, you spend so much time talking about sin that you're encouraging sin.
2: Yeah, it creates a consciousness of sin.
0: Yeah, and we don't...
2: No.
0: We don't have to have a conversation about sin
2: to experience it.
0: Right? It dwells in us.
1: Well, through ignorance, it manifests more.
0: Right,
1: so by talking about it and coming to the, and Ido, I just looking at Strong's makes a comment, he said, this is a primary verb used only in certain past tense.
2: Yeah.
1: So it's the idea, I have, as you said, I have come to know. Well, how have you come to know? He's come to know by experience. He realized, even though I want to find something good in me, there's nothing
2: good. Isn't there.
0: But the perfect tense is important because it's an ongoing situation.
1: It's very important. You know, past tense,
0: it's not just something I learned and I forgot.
1: It's not today I'm putting
0: this into action.
1: This is not an aorist, which means it's a simple past tense or an imperfect tense. This is a perfect tense, past knowledge with ongoing results of that.
0: Correct me if I'm wrong. He's saying that I live with this information constantly.
1: Daily.
0: Mm-hmm. Yeah, this is something
2: ever present.
1: Even from an experience, from an understanding.
0: So here's where we are. I know that in me, that is in my flesh, dwells no good thing. We've already talked about the idea of flesh. It's a complicated word in the sense of Paul's usage. Sarx is the Greek, and it has derived.

0: derivatives, different additions to the ending, but it basically means fleshly or carnal, and hamartia is the word for sin. Gentlemen, anything you want to add to the conversation? Again, I've said I'm trying to understand to the best of my knowledge what Paul is meaning by the term flesh. Do any want to add to anything of that? It's a difficult, you know, Douglas Moo is a scholar I respect a lot. And he said this about Paul's use of the word flesh, and he said it's tricky.
1: And he's a scholar.
0: He says it's tricky. In other words, it's hard to fully comprehend. And that's why I'd kind of like to stay with the idea that this is where sin is expressed through us, and it's always available to be expressed through us, even if I can't, to the viewer's satisfaction, define what flesh is, what sin nature is. Like I said, I was taught and have believed that sin nature is the power source, flesh is the expression. But it's kind of like soul and spirit. You can't have one without the other. Yeah. They overlap to such a degree, that's what makes the word tricky.
2: Right.
3: And, you know, the way I've always, and it is tricky, the way that I've always viewed it is flesh is more like a tool. And what it does is controlled by actually the nature that's controlling me. So and whenever I am unsaved and the sin nature is just ruling and reigning, my flesh is being controlled by the sin nature. But the goal at salvation, when we receive a divine nature, when the Holy Spirit lives in us, that He starts to live through us as well. And living through us would then mean the flesh, right? My body, which is part of what the flesh is, can then be used by the divine nature for good. Is that a good way to look at it?
0: Well, I think it is certainly, again, one of the ways we should. Paul isn't necessarily trying to make us come up with a definition of sin in verse 17, the sin nature or flesh. He's showing us the indwelling problem. And so I probably want to stay there primarily because, again, as a teacher, I want to dot my I and cross my T, and we could have theological conversations about which is what and what is which I have had and will continue to have with different people. And as I study the different scholarship, some of you may have a different view of what flesh is and what the sin nature is. Here's the problem. It's in us. And it's contrary to God's prescribed order. And Paul says that he has come to know and realizes each and every day that in him dwells no good thing. Why does he tell us that? So that we have no confidence in who we are, what we can do, and how we can go about accomplishing it. If we want to operate in the prescribed order of God, we have to come to that place where we're totally devoid of faith in self. Sadly, I guess I can say this truthfully, none of us are there. Therefore, based on that thought, the idea of dormancy for the sin nature has to remain relative dormant, because without perfect faith, there was only one man that had it, and he didn't even have a sin nature.
2: That's right.
0: Without perfect faith, it would be an impossibility. So we live with the warning that says we've got to approach our Christian experience by faith in Christ and the cross every single day, all day long, because in us, there's something that will bend us and lead us outside of the purposes and will of God, whether we like to admit it or not. We love you. Be sure that you join us tomorrow. We're going to have a special guest on the program tomorrow. And when we finish with that, we'll come back to verse 18. So please come with us.
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Tara, wait a moment. There are some of you watching by television right now, and the Holy Spirit through that song is telling you to get up. Get up in Jesus' name. 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Well, get up. Get up. 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

Tempted and tried. I need a great Savior. One who can help my burdens to bear. I must tell Jesus, yes, I must tell Jesus, He all my cares and sorrows, He will share.

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Jesus can help me. 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
2: Welcome to The Story Behind the Song with Pastor Donnie Swaggart. A look at the words and background that inspired the most famous Christian hymns of the church.
1: Hello, I'm Donnie Swaggart, and you are watching The Story Behind the Song. We have enjoyed and do enjoy so much bringing you each week a song and the story behind that song. What made that song? How did that song come about? And this season, we've been doing something that we really haven't done that much before, and that is we're not just using hymns, but there are some songs that are newer songs that there are unique and very special stories that brought that song to be that I thought was worthy to share with you. One of them is the song we're going to be doing tonight, and it's a song that some of you may not have ever heard of. It will be the first time that you really hear it, but it was actually the title. A song of one of Dad's CDs that he recorded a few years ago. And it became very popular. But if you don't sing something all the time, it doesn't get into the consciousness of people like the song

that are in the hymn book that have been sung for, in some cases, centuries. But this song is entitled, Let Me Thank You Again, Lord Jesus, written by Brother David Stoker. Brother Stoker is actually a member of Family Worship Center. He has been here in the church 20 years or more. He and his wife and family moved down here from Texas. And, you know, when Dad recorded the song, I never knew he wrote it. I heard it when it came back and the CD, and I thought, man, that's a great song. And I looked on the credits, and when I saw David Stoker as the writer, I said, is that our David Stoker? Because I never knew that he sang, played, or wrote music. I never knew that. Brother Stoker had been here at the college as the librarian, at the academy's librarian, as a teacher. Matter of fact, he taught my youngest son, Matthew, in one or two classes, and they're still friendly today. When every time Matthew comes back to visit, he is in church, he looks for Brother Stoker to say hello to him because he was a good man, is a good man, and made an impact in his life. David Stoker was born in Texas, and he grew up outside of Fort Worth. Brother Stoker's a very smart individual. I mean, a very smart individual. And unbeknownst to me, you know, he learned to play guitar and was singing at an early age in the Methodist church there he was raised in, there outside of Fort Worth. And he told me that he accepted the Lord at an outdoor youth retreat when he was about 10 years old. And, you know, he started college, and unfortunately, like happened so many times, he lost his way with the Lord during his time in university. Universities, if you're not strong in the faith, they can have a tendency to erode one's faith. They can have a tendency to make you doubt and to question the existence of God and salvation, heaven, hell, et cetera, et cetera. And graduated from college as a writer in writing degree and became a newspaper man. Went to work for a newspaper in one of the, first I started in a small daily newspaper in Oklahoma right after he graduated from college at the age of 21. But then he eventually made his way to one of the large metropolitan newspapers in Texas. And he was a copy editor and assistant editor chief. He just knew that he was on the climb to become the editor in chief of that newspaper. That was his goal. That's what he set out to do. I want to be the editor-in-chief of this daily newspaper, one of the largest in the state of Texas. But life is not always what we think it is. It can be messy. It takes us down paths that we don't anticipate, and such was Brother David Stoker's life, because the paper was sold. And the individuals that bought the paper had a reputation in the newsprint world of downsizing and cutting expenses drastically, and they were known for that. And before long, Brother Stoker found himself without a job. And not only did he find himself without a job, he was married, young children, but in his own words, he became a basket case. He literally had a nervous breakdown to the point that he had to be committed into a mental facility. He had to be drugged. He had to be monitored on a daily basis. Tried to commit suicide. Tried to climb out of a third-story window and jump to end his life. His whole world in his mind had come apart. He said during this time he kept hearing the voice of Satan say, you're a failure, you're a failure, you're a failure,
you're a failure. You'll never make it. You will never amount to anything. Your life is a waste. Now, you imagine that filling your mind 24 hours a day, 7 days a week. It broke him. He stayed in that mental institution for quite a while. He began to have nightmares while he was there. He had nightmares that he had actually murdered his wife. The nightmares were so vivid and so real that when he would wake up the next morning, it to him was if he had just killed his wife, once again leading to other attempts on his own life. He would even scream at the staff, you know, show me, give me the newspaper. Knowing or thinking, surely the story would be in the newspaper of how he had killed his wife. And they would have to tell him, Brother Stoker, you have not murdered your wife or family. You haven't killed anyone. But he would still have that nightmare night after night after night. And he would go through the same circle every day. Give me a newspaper. Give me a newspaper. And they would have to bring him a newspaper and show him that there was no story in that paper of his wife being murdered by him, which even then left him in a greater quandary because he said, they were so vivid. They were so real that when I would wake up in the morning, I would remember every single detail of how I would supposedly had murdered my wife. Eventually, medication began to help, and he began to, through proper diet and everything, that he began to get better. Better in that he could eventually become discharged and go back to work. Didn't know what he was going to do. He was just glad to be out of the mental institution, out of that facility, out of that dark cloud that depression brings, that dark cloud that comes upon you when you think that all hope is gone. He heard about an opening in Laredo, Texas, as a newspaper man working in a paper there that was being started from the ground up. And he went down to Laredo and for an interview, and they hired him. And he spent 14 years in Laredo. And in fact, his from a business sense and a providing sense, his whole life changed. I'll just read you some of the things that happened. He not only regained his health when he was in Laredo and got that job, but he was baptized in the Holy Spirit with the evidence of speaking in other tongues. He became the sports editor of the Laredo News and directed a staff of 5 writers. He returned to school and earned a Bachelor of Science degree in elementary education. He earned a Master's of Library Science degree from Sam Houston State University. He taught elementary school, served as a school librarian, and continued to sing and write songs. Well, in 1990, he began to watch the telecast, and he heard, and I don't know whether he read it in one of our publications or he heard it mentioned on the telecast, but we were looking for a librarian. And he sent his resume in. It picked our interest. We brought him in for an interview, and he was hired. And he became a librarian here, and not only at the college, but he began to work over at the academy and help over there and became a member of Family Worship Center. And like I said, I knew him as someone who sat in the pew, who taught over at Family Christian Academy, who worked in the library at the Jimmy Swaggart Bible College. But I, you know, we never knew he sang, played, or wrote songs. But looking back on that great period of darkness that he experienced in his life, he began to learn one thing, that the greatest cure for mental health issues is to live a life of praise, to continually thank the Lord for what he's done in one's life.
He began to see.

see how that if we would concentrate in thinking on the good things of the Lord and the good things that he's done for us, how easy it would be to keep the darkness at bay. One day, thinking about all that he had gone through, where he had been in a mental institution, fearing that he would be locked up for the rest of his life, horrible dreams that he had murdered his wife, failed attempts to end his own life. Reflecting back on that, he began to write the words that would become the song, "Lord, Let Me Thank You Again." But he had a feeling that this song was more than just a song that he would put in his book of songs that he had written before. He felt in his spirit that this is something that Dad would like. But even a member of Family Worship Center, he really didn't want to approach Dad directly because he didn't know Dad personally. He had never spent any time with him, didn't know what the proper etiquette was. But he wouldn't go away. He kept feeling, this is a song that Brother Swaggart would like. He went as far as getting with some of the musicians here at that time. Some of them are no longer here. And recorded a little demo. And one night after church, he asked one of our singers to walk out with him to his truck. He said, "Would you just listen to this demo and see if you think this song is any good?" "Sure, I'll do that." Walked out and he played him that CD, that rough demo of "Let Me Thank You Again, Lord Jesus." And when it finished, he asked, he said, "Do you think that song is any good?" And our guy said, "Yeah, I do." And then Brother Stoker asked the $64 million question, "Do you think Brother Swaggart would like it?" "Yeah, I do. I think he would." And, I don't know how it worked out this way, but the Stoker asked, "So would you give it to Brother Swaggart?" He went, no, I don't want to do that. And that's a whole story that we won't go into. And the way that Dad needs to be approached about music and a song. And he said, well, how do I get it to him? And he said, "Well, why don't you give it to his secretary, Nikki Tracy?" He goes, "Well, who's Nikki Tracy? I don't know who that is." And he said, "Well, I'll point her out to you in church one day." And he did. And so, rather sheepishly, he went up to her, introduced himself. She knew who he was, didn't know him personally, but she knew that he was on staff at the school. And he said, "Can I give you this CD of a song I wrote?" Now, I don't know, Nikki probably, well, several of us, we get bombarded with unsolicited songs all the time, and most of them, they're not worth the time you take to take it out of the holder and stick it in the CD player. They're that bad. And Dad is very particular. I mean, most of the time, if a song doesn't grab him immediately, it's over. He dismisses it. It has to reach out and grab him quickly. And so Nikki just said, "Okay, I'll take it." And she listened to it and she liked it. And I don't know all the detail of her getting it to Dad, but he sat down and listened to it. Got through it, said, "Play it again." Played it again, and he goes, "I like that song." And he began to do the chord sheet and all that, and he goes, "I'm going to record that." And he records all of his CDs right where I am today. This is the control room of the recording studio, and right off to my right is the live room where the musicians are and the singers are. And so it was time to record. And he came in, recorded the song. As

the recording was finished, he began to listen through it to pick a title song. He kept coming back to this song, "Let Me Thank You Again, Lord Jesus." He said, "I want to make that the title song." Recorded, made it the title song. And I don't know if it was right before the CD came out or right when the CD came out, but he sang it for the first time in Family Worship Center. And I don't know how the television department knew this. I don't really know the story. I've never asked anyone. But knowing that it was written by a member of the church, I don't know if someone told him that Dad was going to sing it that morning or what, but he knew ahead of time. And the TV department had him isolated where he was sitting. And when Dad sat down to the piano, and as Dad always does, you know, he begins to run his fingers across the ivories and talk a little bit. And he told how that a member of the church had written this song, and he called his name, David Stoker. And I remember sitting on the platform, and when Dad mentions his name, the camera cut, and he was sitting, he and his wife, and I'll never forget this. When he started talking about the song, Brother Stoker, who was sitting, looking ahead, all of it, you could see the emotion overwhelm him, and he just dropped his head, and the tears came to his eyes, as it would anyone when you had gone through hell. But through that hell, the Lord had given you a song that would touch untold people around the world. And he began to sing it that morning. I've told you the story. Now let's go into the song. I just want to thank you again, Lord Jesus.

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Hello, everybody. This is Pastor Jonathan Steele, and welcome to today's episode of Powerhouse Kids Radio. I am your host for this program, and I am so excited for all that God is going to do today. I'm believing God that He is going to do great and mighty things through this program, that He is going to bless you,

and that he's going to bless me, that all together God's Spirit is going to move and he will have his way. I know that's what's going to happen because we are going to dig deep into the Word of God. Now, what we're doing is going through the Read and Grow Children's Bible. You can basically think of this as the Read and Grow series, the Read and Grow Stories program, because we are going to go over all of the stories in the Read and Grow Children's Bible. Now, for those of you that don't know, the Read and Grow Children's Bible is the children's Bible here at Jimmy Swaggart Ministries and Sun Life Broadcasting Network, Sun Life Radio Network. It's been our children's Bible for years now. It's not something that is new. However, this is our children's Bible. We have many different kinds of Bibles. Of course, the Expositor Study Bible, the regular edition, the giant print, many different languages that it's translated into, like Spanish and Portuguese, Russian. It's being translated, and it's translated into Vietnamese, I should say. And so there's many different languages that it's translated in. There's also many different editions of it. There's the Crossfire edition for the youth. There's the ladies edition for the women that focuses on the ladies, the women in the scripture, both Old and New Testament. And the Read and Grow Children's Bible is what is geared towards kids. It is a fantastic Bible. I believe it has over 1,500 unique illustrations that help depict and tell the stories of the Bible. And again, it has every major Bible story. Now, that does not mean it has every Bible story, okay? It has every major Bible story, all the stories that if you grew up in Sunday school, that you grew up learning, that you grew up hearing, that you grew up knowing. It has every single major Bible story. Some stories are pushed together with other stories, but no matter what, it tells the stories of the Bible. Now, it is not word for word, okay? It tells the story as a story, okay? So every story has, I believe it's 12 different photos, and underneath each photo has a little snippet of the story describing the photo, describing that part of the story. And so the Read and Grow Children's Bible is something that every child needs. I'm going to say that again. Every child needs. Now, I've seen where there's one Read and Grow for every family, and I don't think that should be the case. I've said it before, and I'm going to say it again. I think every child should have their own Read and Grow Bible. I think every single child in your family, if you have three kids, you should have three Read and Grows. If you have 15 grandchildren, there should be 15 Read and Grows. Because this will help, first of all, it'll be theirs. They're not going to have to share. They're not going to have to worry about it. It's theirs. Secondly, you can start teaching good habits. What do I mean by good habits? What I mean is taking notes inside of your Bible, highlighting your favorite part, circling certain words to go look up later because maybe you don't quite understand what it's saying. They can start studying Scripture. They can start learning how it works. You can start showing them what to do. And that is very important. That is very important that they have their own Bible, that they're able to learn good habits. And so I want to encourage you, get one for every single child in your family. If you're a new Christian, and you're like, I'm an adult, I don't need the Read and Grow, I want to encourage you, I want to challenge you, get it anyways. If there's stories in the Bible that you don't know, you need to Read and Grow, and you need to read through it. Give you a basic understanding of what Scripture is saying, and then pull out the real Bible, the King James Version Bible, the Expositor Study Bible, and walk through that, read through that. You'll realize that you have a good understanding of where Scripture is going. You'll understand that you

have a good understanding of what's happening. And so I want to encourage you, go ahead and make sure that you have a Read and Grow for every child in your family. If you're a new Christian, get a Read and Grow Children's Bible. And if you want to get one right now, you can go to shopjsm.org. Click on the Bibles. The Read and Grow will be right there. However, at the first of every month, we do have the Bible-thon. And at the Bible-thon, we sell, first of all, the main part of Bible-thon is to raise funds. These raising of funds is to go to getting the Expositor Study Bible into pastors' hands in third world countries. We've done countries like Pakistan, Uruguay, South Sudan, Brazil, and many, many countries of the world. And that's the main reason for the Bible-thons. However, during these Bible-thons, all of our Bibles are 50% off, including the Read and Grow Children's Bible. So I want to encourage you, again, get one for every child in your family. Get one for yourself. Get one for people that you know. They need to have it. They need to get it. Now, we are going to start today's program, but first, we're going to go to a song.

We are back, and we are going to, like I said, we are going to start today's program with our Read and Grow story. We're going to start kind of with a little bit of review, okay? So, but Genesis chapter 21, we're going to start in verse 1 through 5, and some of you might be thinking, wait a second, that's not a review. We didn't go over that last week. Well, you'll see what I mean in just a second. So, Genesis chapter 21, verse 1 through 5. It says, "And the Lord visited Sarah as he had said, and the Lord did unto Sarah as he had spoken. For Sarah conceived and bare Abraham a son in his old age, at the set time of which God had spoken to him. And Abraham called the son of his name that was born unto him, whom Sarah bare to him, Isaac. And Abraham circumcised his son Isaac, being 8 days old, as God had commanded him to. And Abraham was 100 years old when his son Isaac was born to him." Remember last week, okay? Last week, God came and visited Abraham. He and two angels came and visited, and Abraham begged him, pleaded with him, "Stay, let me feed you, let me give you water, let me clean your feet off, let me do all of that for you." And God said, okay. They're eating, and God tells Abraham that I am going to give you a son. That Sarah, this time next year, in 1 year, she will be pregnant. And guess what? That's exactly what happened. Sarah back then laughed. God would ask the question, is anything too hard for God? God would ask the question, is there anything too hard for God? And of course, we would learn, no, there's nothing too hard for God. There's nothing too hard for him. Not at all. But Sarah would laugh originally. Now, 1 year later, God is keeping his promise. God visited Sarah, like he said, and God did as he said. God kept his promise. You need to understand, God always keeps his promises. I'm going to say that one more time so you can maybe get it. Maybe understand that this morning. God always keeps his promises. Always. If God has made you a promise, if God has told you something, if God has promised you something, you can take it to the bank. It's an old saying. I know I'm probably dating myself by saying that, but it's guaranteed. It is guaranteed. God keeps his promises. Remember, number one, God does keep all of his promises. Just like he did for Abram, just like he did for Sarah, just like he gave them a son like he promised he would, God will always keep his promises to you. Always. Every time. Without fail. Not only that, we also need to remember that there is nothing too hard for him. But not just that, there is nothing too hard for us. Now, this isn't a fake name it and claim it, blab it and grab it, word of faith thing that I'm trying to get you to understand. If God is with you and God is in you and you're walking according to his will and to his plan and to his purpose, there is nothing that will be too hard for you. Nothing. God is always there. God always makes a way of escape according to 1 Corinthians chapter 10, verse 13. God always has a plan and a purpose for every trial, every heartache. There's nothing you will face that you can't get through, and there's nothing that stands in your way that can't be moved. God is with you, and there's nothing too hard for him. Therefore, there's nothing too hard for us. Let's go ahead and go to our next song.

We are back. We are back, and we're going to continue our story. We're going to jump ahead one chapter. Okay, we were in Genesis chapter 21 and read the first five verses. We're going to jump ahead to Genesis chapter 22. That's really the main story that we are focusing on today. Again, before it was just a little bit of a recap, a few minutes of a review of what we went over last week to remind us where we were at, and also to remind us of God's faithfulness, because that's something we always need to be reminded of, if we're being honest. But Genesis chapter 22 is where we're going to be at today. First, we're going to read the first two verses. It says, "And it came to pass after these things that God did tempt Abraham, and said unto him, Abraham, and he said, Behold, here I am. And he said, Take now thy son, thine only son Isaac, whom you love, and get in the land of Moriah, and offer him there for a burnt offering upon one of the mountains which I will tell you of." Now, there's one main thing that I want to focus on these two verses. Okay, there's a lot we could pull from it, but due to lack of time and things like that, there's a focus I really want to focus on in these two verses. God did tempt Abraham. I'm going to say that again. God did tempt Abraham. Now, this brings about the question, God tempting Abraham. Okay, And I want to make sure we understand this concept. That's why I'm hesitating, making sure I say the right words. I wanted to make sure that we understand what this is trying to say. So this word tempt right here, this Hebrew word, means to test or to prove. Okay? So God did test Abraham. Okay, now, there's a difference between what we would think of tempting is and what testing is. Tempting means to draw away from God, to

pull into failure, to turn someone's back on God. That's the goal of temptation. The goal of temptation, which is what Satan does, is to destroy our faith, is to pull us away from God, to take us out, so to speak. He wants to destroy our faith. The Bible says that the thief comes to steal, to kill, and to destroy, that he is a roaring lion seeking who he may devour. That's who the devil is. He's our adversary. He's our enemy. And he tempts us to draw us away from God. Testing means to purify and draw closer to God. So we need to understand when God, right, when the Bible says that God did tempt Abraham, God did test Abraham. He didn't tempt him to draw him away. He didn't tempt him to destroy his faith. He tested him to purify his faith, which we'll see here in a moment, to purify his faith. But you know, this isn't the only time we see this idea of tempting and testing together. You know, I've talked about 1 Peter before. I'm not going to go there today. Today, I want to jump really quickly to Luke. Again, I'm not going to spend too much time on this, but Luke chapter 22, verse 31 and 32 says, "And the Lord said, Simon, Simon, behold, Satan has desired to have you, that he may sift you as wheat. But I have prayed for you that your faith fail not. And when you are converted, strengthen your brethren." This right here is the process of testing. This tells us why bad things happen. One of the reasons why bad things happen. You see, right here, they're having a conversation. Last Supper is where they're at. And this conversation is who is greater than who, and I'm greater than you, and all this stuff. And in that conversation, Peter and Jesus have their own conversation. Jesus tells Peter that you're going to deny me. And he says, I would never do that. I'm ready to die with you. And that's when Jesus says, Satan desires to have you. This is the process of testing. God sometimes allows Satan a little bit of freedom, a little bit of tempting and testing. Satan desires to have you. Why? That he may sift you as wheat. This is an uncomfortable process of breaking and destroying. But Jesus said, I've prayed for you that your faith fail not. Bad things happen sometimes. God allows them to happen sometimes. Why? So that we can be strengthened. He allows it so that we can be strengthened. God's promise to Abraham, back to Abraham, was that he would have a son. God's promise to Abraham was not just a son, but it was a nation. Remember, his descendants would be as the stars in the sky. It was a nation. It was a great many people that would come from his son. Now God is testing Abraham's faith. Well, Abraham listened to what God is asking and trust him. This reminds me of that song that Brother Robin Hurd sings. When I lay my Isaac down with a broken heart, but my father's proud. On the altar there I see it's not my Isaac God wants, it's me. This test was not for Isaac, this test was for Abraham. But does he pass? Let's go to our next song.

are back. Now, there's three things in this passage in chapter 22 that proved Abraham's faith was completely and fully in God. This is the first one. Verse 3, so Abraham rose early in the morning, saddled his donkey, and took two of his young men with him and his son Isaac. And he cut the wood for the burnt offering and arose and went to the place of which God had told him. This is the first proof of Abraham's faith, and that's this. The Bible doesn't show that Abraham hesitated or waited. He did everything that God had asked without wondering if God had spoken to him. How did he know it was God? Because he had spoken to God before. He had heard from him before. He learned God's voice. This is not the first time he's heard God's voice. He knew God was speaking to him. He knew what was going on, and he believed God has kept every promise up to this point. He's not going to fail me now. John 10:27, my sheep hear my voice, and I know them, and they follow me. Abraham knew God's voice. My question to you, do you know his voice? Do you know God's voice? If you want to hear from God,

You need to know his voice. I'm going to say that again. If you want to hear from God, you need to know his voice. Well, how do I know his voice? Prayer? Reading your Bible? Prayer is us talking to God. Reading our Bible is God talking to us. We want to hear an audible voice from God. We want God to speak to us in a booming voice from heaven, but God is a still small whisper. You've got to learn to hear his voice. As a sheep learns the shepherd, so we must learn God. And we do that through relationship. This is the first proof of Abraham's faith. Second is this. Jump to verse 5. Then Abraham said to his young men, "Stay here with the donkey. I and the boy will go over there and worship and come again to you." This is the second part that proves Abraham's faith. Abraham states that they will come again to the servants. They're standing down at the bottom of that mountain in the land of Moriah. Mount Moriah, they're standing at the bottom, about to go up and worship, sacrifice. And Abraham knows what God has asked him to do. But he faithfully, full of faith, looks at his servants and said, "We will come again to you." This is a statement of faith. I want you to notice something. Abraham's faith was proved not just by what he said, but by what he did. I'm going to say that again. Abraham's faith was proved not just by what he said, but by what he did. A lot of times we talk the talk without walking the walk, so to speak. We'll talk a big faith. We'll talk like we trust God. We'll act like we know God. We'll put on a mask for everybody. But our walk, the way we act, says something completely different. Abraham's faith was not just proved by what he said, but by what he did. The way he acted. Then came the test. Verse 6, "And Abraham took the wood of the burnt offering and laid it on Isaac his son. And he took in his hand the fire and the knife. So they went both of them together, and Isaac said to his father Abraham, 'My father.' And he said, 'Here I am, my son.' He said, 'Behold, the fire and the wood, but where is the lamb for a burnt offering?' Abraham said, 'God will provide for himself the lamb for a burnt offering, my son.' So they went both of them together." Here is the test for Abraham. Now, I have children of my own, and I could not imagine that long walk up a mountain, laying wood on your son, who at this time was 22 years old about, and walking up that mountain and having this conversation. I just couldn't imagine it. But this is Abraham's third proof of his faith. God will provide. God will provide. Let's go to our next song.

We are back and we're running out of time for today. I've only got just a couple minutes left. And I know I said I wasn't going to go here, but I really feel that I need to. And I know I have before, but bear with me. 1 Peter chapter 1, verse 6 and 7, wherein you greatly rejoice, though now for a season, if need be, you are in heaviness through manifold temptations, that the trial of your faith, the testing of your faith, being much more precious than of gold that perishes, though it be tried with fire, might be found unto praise and honor and glory at the appearing of Jesus Christ. Just as Abraham was tried, just as Abraham was tested, we will be tested. It's a guarantee, because God wants to see our faith grow just like Abraham's. It's not your Isaac he wants, it's you. He wants you exposed so that your faith can grow. Our attitude during this trial, wherein you greatly rejoice. Joy. Knowing that God is working in you and moving in your heart should produce joy no matter the trial. How long is my trial going to last? Only a season. Just a season. It's not a lifetime. You won't always go through it. You won't always struggle. That's what the devil is whispering in your ear and in your heart right now, but that's a lie. It's a season. You will find victory. I said you will find victory.

0: And the purpose of the trial is to purify your faith. That's what God wants to do in you. That's what God wants to do through you. And when you are converted, I'm going to give you the words of Jesus that he gave Peter. When your trial is over, when your trial is through, you have come out victorious on the other side. Strengthen your brethren. Encourage one another. Build each other up. I'm tired of seeing Christians kicking each other while they're down. When someone stumbles and falls, love covers a multitude of sins. Encourage one another. Lift each other up. And let's see what God will do in the kingdom through you. We're out of time for today. I want to encourage you to keep tuning in every single week to another episode of Powerhouse Kids Radio right here on the Sun Life Radio Network. 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
1: As a parent, there are things that we should do for our children. 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

We were in the studio in Nashville the other day recording, and we were starting to put this song on record. And the man that wrote it was in the studio, Aaron Wilburn. He's written a lot of great songs for Jesus. And as I was attempting to learn it, he was singing it, and all of a sudden I sensed that gentle, beautiful presence of the Lord. Started to flow

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years I spent in vanity and pride, caring not my Lord was crucified, knowing not it was for me he died. Oh yes, on Calvary.

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Thank you, Kim. 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You may be seated. This could be the day.

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Then we which are alive and remain shall be caught up together with them in the clouds to meet the Lord in the air, and so shall we ever be the Lord.

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1: So many of you remember Brother Dan Burrett. 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
3: 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I can promise every prospective student a well-rounded education on this beautiful campus where people are respected and true Christian faith is practiced. As the grandson of evangelist Jimmy Swaggart, I can assure you that your time spent here will result in three things. Number one, an understanding of the message of Jesus Christ and Him crucified. Number two, what it means to be thoroughly Pentecostal. And number three, how to apply the Word of God to your everyday life and living.
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7: We welcome you today to Generation of the Cross. We are so excited to have you tuning in with us today. And we want to say thank you before we say anything else. Thank you to those of you who have been tuning in with us here on Saturdays and through YouTube and however you might be watching us. We want to thank you for the comments that you've given us. I know that Sean and I have gotten a lot of good comments in the last couple of weeks that this program has been a blessing to you, and we pray that it would continue to be that for you. I'm Pastor Paris Reagan. I'm going to be your host today, and we welcome you. I'm excited to be joined by Pastor Sean Murphy.
8: Good to be here.
7: Glad to have you, man.
8: Yeah. Good to be back.
7: And it's been a while since he's been on, but we're glad to have him back. And but we're more excited that you're tuning in with us today. Ladies and gentlemen, thank you. Once again, we hope that Generation of the Cross, what our goal, what our desire is that while you're watching this program, that you will learn how to be an effective and a fruitful member of the kingdom of God, not in the future, but right now today. I want all of you to know this, and this is something I've been dwelling on quite a bit. The only thing that makes you of value to God's kingdom is the work of God's Spirit in your heart and in your life. That makes you valuable. That is the credentials that you need. That is the ordination papers that you need. That's the degree on the wall that makes you qualified to do the work that God has called you to do. There is no degree. There is no credentialing. There is no certificates or training that we can give you that will make you qualified to be effective and fruitful in the kingdom of God. That's 100% the work of the Holy Spirit in your heart and in your life. The early church didn't go to Bible college. The early church weren't ordained through an organization. But the power of God was on the early church, and they built the kingdom of God in their day. And I want to build the kingdom of God in my day. I want to be effective. I know Sean wants to be effective. Our leaders and our pastors in Crossfire and here at the ministry, we want to be effective in building the kingdom of God. And that has nothing to do with any kind of training or formal education that we've been through. It has everything to do with the work of the Holy Spirit in our hearts and in our lives. And we want that for you, ladies and gentlemen. Peter told us, and I have been gleaning from this statement from Peter now for well over a year, but I can't get it out of my heart. I can't get it out of my mind. Everything that you and I need for life and for godliness, we have already been provided. We've been given everything we need to live well and to live godly. And I know that when Peter's talking, he's talking in the context of God's kingdom and in the building up of God's kingdom. And so I know that you have all that you need today to be effective. I know that you have all you need today to be fruitful. And I know that the harvest field that God has planted you in, it is white and it is ready for harvest. We're not waiting on a move of God, ladies and gentlemen. We are a move of God. It's what William Booth said, and I know you've heard me quote it before, but let me quote it again for those of you who just started tuning in. William Booth said, "I am not waiting on a move of God. I am a move of God." And God used that man. God used that man to turn the world upside down, and I mean the world. His ministry touched the whole world. Mm-hmm. And if you will allow the Holy Spirit to have freedom and liberty in your life, then I can assure you today that you can change the world. It might not be the whole world the way that William Booth did, but it will be the world that God has planted you in. It'll be the harvest field that God has instructed you to labor in. And so, ladies and gentlemen, we hope that through Generation of the Cross, you are learning to be effective and to be fruitful for the kingdom of God. And we are continuing in our study of Luke Acts. We're going to be picking up in chapter 22. And one of the things that we want to talk about today is, how do you and I handle the storms that life brings to us? How do we travel through the storms that life will bring our way? Because I can assure you, on the path of doing the will of God, on the path of doing the being obedient to the Word of God, you and I are going to face storms that are going to rock our boat and seek to tip our boat over. And I think that we have some answers found here in Luke chapter 8, verse 22 through 25 on how you and I are to handle the storms of life. So let's read today, unless Sean, you have anything that you wanted to say leading into this.
2: The only thing was when you said you may not touch the world like William Booth did. What if we all did what you just described? We would touch the world.
7: Absolutely.
2: Because every person would touch their own community on that that local spectrum, and it would change the world.
7: It would change.
2: So I think that too many people want to be William Booth, and no one wants to be faithful in their own community. Hmm. You know, and if we would all just be faithful in our community and leave God to the global care of the church, it would be impacted the way it should be. It would be run as effective as it should be. So I think just, this has been hitting me really a lot lately. Be humble with where I can serve. And just be humble enough to be obedient and to just serve with, this is what God's asked of me. This is the community God's put me in. This is where I can serve. And just allow humility to cause us to serve where we are and leave the grand scheme of things to God.
7: Amen.
2: And if we would just be humble enough to serve, it would happen on a global scale. So
7: there was a pastor, and I think I said this on our last program, but there was a pastor who was at the funeral for William Booth, and the Queen of England was in line to show respect for William Booth and his ministry, the prophet of the poor. Mm-hmm. Powerful thought. But there was a pastor on the steps near the church that someone recorded that he was on his knees crying out to God, God, do it again. God, do it again. And William Booth didn't start out as William Booth. He started out as a 15, 16-year-old boy who, when he got home from work, could not do anything but go back out into the streets and try to win souls.
2: Yeah.
7: And that's the kind of life that changes the world. That's the kind of life that impacts a community. And again, you don't have to be a William Booth world changer, but you can change your community for the kingdom of God if you will allow the Holy Spirit to work in your heart and work in your life and use you in your daily life.
2: Amen.
7: So again, we asked the question today, and this is important because it's not completely out of touch with what we've just been talking about. Jesus is, really, he's heard a call in his heart.

0: heart. I think we could say that he's heard a cry in his heart. There is a man that he is hearing in his spirit and in his heart and in his soul who is on the other side of the Sea of Galilee and who is in great need. He's a part of this field that's white and ready for harvest. And he's on his way to do the will of God. And you and I, when we are on our way to do the will of God, when we're on our way to be obedient to the word that God has given us, we will face disruptions. We will face chaos. We will face confusion. We will face the storms of life. So what are we going to do when you and I face the storms of life? Right. And I think the answer is found right here. In Luke chapter 8, let's begin reading in verse 22. Now it came to pass on a certain day that he went into a ship with his disciples. And he said unto them, let us go over to the other side of the lake. And they launched forth. But as they sailed, he fell asleep. And there came down a storm of wind on the lake, and they were filled with water, and they were in jeopardy. And they came to him, and they awoke him, and they said, Master, Master, we perish. And in another translation, recounting of this story in one of the other gospels, I believe it's in Mark, they say, do you not care that we perish? Master, Master, we perish. And then he arose and he rebuked the wind and the raging of the water, and they ceased, and there was a calm. And he said to them, where is your faith? Where is your faith? And they being afraid wondered, saying one to another, what manner of man is this? For he commands even the winds and the water, and they obey him. And again, we want to ask ourselves the question today, how do you and I face the storms of life? I want you to see something maybe in this text that I'm not sure that a lot of people really see. And it's something that over time, especially within the last couple of years, God has been teaching me with the trials that I've been facing in my own personal life, and specifically in regards to my son. And one of the things that I see in this text, I don't know that Jesus would have ever woke up had the disciples not tried to wake him.
1: Yeah.
0: Now remember, Jesus is in the middle of the storm too.
1: Mm-hmm.
0: This isn't just a threat to the safety of the disciples. It is also a threat to the safety of the life of the Son of God. But we find Jesus, and I don't want you to see him comfortable in a boat. I want you to see him comfortable in the will of God. He is at rest and he is asleep. He is calm in the middle of a very chaotic. And this isn't, you know, like there's a couple of ripples of waves hitting the boat. This is what many describe as a hurricane type storm that is out over on the water. And down here in Louisiana, you do not want to be out in the water when a hurricane hits. It's the last place you want to be. Very dangerous storm surge, very dangerous tides and currents. And you just don't want to be out on the water when a hurricane hits. And that's the type of storm we're facing here. It's the type of storm the disciples are facing. And yet Jesus is in perfect peace, not afraid at all of what they're facing. And I want you to notice the question that the disciples ask. Listen to what the disciples ask. Don't you care that we perish? They didn't say, hey, will you wake up and stop what's going on? I don't think they expected him. Listen to what they ask at the end of it.
1: Well, yeah,
0: what kind of
1: shocked,
0: man can
1: right?
0: do this?
1: Right. Yeah.
0: Right. What kind of, I don't think they woke him up because they thought, you know what, Jesus can, he can handle this. Mm-hmm. I think maybe that we have somewhat of a Jonah situation going on here.
1: Mm.
0: Hey, why don't you wake up and pray to your God? Right. Like, why don't you wake up and be afraid with us? Why don't you wake up and try to figure something out like the rest of us are trying to figure something out?
1: I've never thought of this story in comparison to Jonah.
0: To Jonah.
1: It really should.
0: There's a lot of striking similarities, aren't there?
1: But Jonah gets up, and then depending how you interpret Jonah chapter 2, I think Jonah dies in the fish.
0: Yeah.
1: And Jesus gets up and speaks to the storm. The difference between the two. Throw me overboard versus

0: does Audra speak to what's overboard?
1: Yeah.
0: Is a beautiful contrast. But I think that there's a lot there.
1: Yeah.
0: It should be viewed. Jonah, though, so Jonah's running outside of the will of God. The storm is there to bring him back to it.
1: Yeah.
0: So Jesus is heading where he's supposed to be in the will of God.
1: Right.
0: The storm's there for the others to see.
1: But notice they both are calm.
0: Yeah.
1: And at peace.
0: Yeah.
1: So this tells us that a person, people say this all the time, how do I know that I'm in the will of God?
0: Yeah, right.
1: Well, you'll have peace.
0: No.
1: Well, there's truth to that. You will have peace, right? You will.
0: I don't think that that should be our driving factor.
1: Exactly. Because we find in the story of Jonah, and I think it's a great contrast mm-hmm. to this story, you find that the man that's outside of the will of God also has peace.
0: Yeah. Yeah.
1: So peace isn't what tells me I'm in the right place. But there can be peace in the midst of chaos when you are in the right place.
0: Yeah.
1: But you have to be able to discern that you're actually in obedience to God's word.
0: Yeah.
1: And when they wake Jonah up, Jonah says, you know what, guys, it's because of me. Throw me overboard.
0: Yeah, yeah.
1: You know, at least he's honest about that.
0: Right.
1: When they wake Jesus up, he's concerned with them.
0: Yeah, he's not happy with them.
1: No, not right. at all. This is not, hey, guys, I got you. We sing the song, and I love it, right? Your cries have awoken the master.
0: Mm-hmm.
1: I love the song,
0: yeah.
1: But that's not necessarily a good thing.
0: Yeah,
1: right. It's not always a good thing that our mm-hmm. cries woke God from his sleep. What it actually indicates is that we had a lack of faith.
0: Yeah.
1: Or yeah. in some, I think it's in Mark again, no faith at all.
0: Yeah.
1: And Jesus is actually concerned with the disciples waking him up here.
0: Yeah.
1: Not happy with it. Doesn't view it as an act of their faith.
0: Yeah.
1: Doesn't view it as an act of dependence or even an act of knowing the right source to handle the problem. Mm. Jesus is, he has given a command. And the reason he's given a command to these disciples is because he has received a command from God.
0: Yeah.
1: Go to the other side. So I don't know that the right thing to tell you is frantically try to awake God to stop the storm. I don't know that I can instruct you to do that from this passage. I know that most preachers would. I know that most preachers have. That we should cry out to God and awaken him is essentially the idea.
0: Yeah.
1: To stop the storm. But Jesus doesn't seem to have any concern at all that the storm is going to consume the disciples. That's not his concern.
0: Yeah.
1: That's their concern. But he's going to use this as an opportunity to teach them something. You are sitting in a boat right now with the one who can literally control the forces of nature.
0: Yeah, I think that's the answer right there.
1: Right.
0: Is it's not just he woke up to calm the storm, to calm their fears.
1: Right.
0: He woke up to calm the storm to show them this was never a threat.
1: He could have slept all the way.
0: And
1: they would have made it.
0: And it would not have stopped him from getting to where he was supposed to be.
1: That,
0: and where he said we're going.
1: That boat was never going down.
0: It was never in jeopardy. So that changes the
1: perspective of the
0: calming of the sea, doesn't it?
1: Absolutely.
0: This is not just Jesus demonstrating it to show them, like, calm their fears. It's him showing them his authority over the storm to show them it was never truly the issue.
1: So who brought that storm in the first place?
0: That's it. If God controls it.
1: Yeah.
0: That's what he's showing them. And he's really, this is a nod back to two places in the Old Testament where only God controls the winds and the waves and the seas. In Job 38, God shows up to Job. This is where he tells him to put his big boy pants on. I'm going to talk to you.
1: Always love that.
0: Yeah, I love that. He says, gird up your loins. Let me speak to you.
1: Yeah.
0: And then he talks to him about who controls the seas.
1: And now Job's been pretty bold up to this point,
0: yes,
1: hasn't he?
0: And he shuts his mouth. He said, if I could talk to God, I would tell him some things.
1: I want my words to be inscribed in stone.
0: Yeah. And then God shows up and he puts his hand over his mouth and says nothing.
1: Let me be quiet now.
0: I think, that's kind of what the disciples did here.
1: 100%.
0: If Jesus would wake up, we'd tell him some things.
1: Yeah.
0: And they're quick afterwards to go, who is in our midst?
1: Yeah.
0: Their attitude changes very much from, don't you care about us?
1: Powerful.
0: To who in the world is this man?
1: Yeah, right.
0: In Psalm 107, if I could read real quickly.
1: Be good.
0: Those who go down to the sea in ships, who do business on great waters, They see the works of the Lord, his wonders in the deep, for he commands and raises the stormy wind, which lifts up the waves in the sea. They mount up to the heavens. They go down again to the depths. Their soul melts because of trouble. They reel to and fro,

0: It's awesome.
1: The fact that he can control this. So I think that really puts in perspective, if we are in the ship with God, we're going to make it.
0: Yeah.
1: Especially if we're in the direction God wants us in.
0: Yeah, we both have a friend, Asher Weber, pastors in Brighton, Michigan. And we were talking about this yesterday at lunch. And I don't tell this story well. I wish I had Asher here to tell it, but I can get close. His grandparents were coming across from Europe to America, and they were going to settle here. They had their luggage. They had bought tickets. They had their luggage loaded onto a vessel, onto a ship. But that ship, in coming across the ocean, had encountered the waters had been unusually distressed.
1: Yeah.
0: So the ship had lost a lot of fuel that it had not intended on losing. Mm. So it should have been able to come across and then go back across without having to refuel. But now they were going to have to refuel, and that takes a lot of time. Mm. And so they didn't think they would be able to get refueled in time so that they would be able to get back across. So what they did is they took the luggage of those passengers off of that ship and put it onto another. Mm-hmm. Just when they were getting ready to get back on the ship, they were able to get the... No, you know what? I'm remembering it now. So it had gone across to America on rough waters, and it was coming back to Europe. And on their way back from Europe, they said the seas were unusually calm. Mm. So it was chaotic getting there, but unusually calm coming back. Mm-hmm. And so even though they had loaded the luggage onto that other ship, they now unloaded it because that ship was going to be able to get back across without having to refuel.
1: Okay.
0: So they took the luggage back off of that ship and put it onto the and put it on dock for that ship that was coming across. Mm-hmm. So they ended up not going out on the other ship. The other ship was the Titanic voyage that would end in catastrophe. Mm-hmm. So our friend's grandparents made it across to America, but they almost lost their lives.
1: Right.
0: And point of that, of saying that, is this. And I look at Asher's life, and this man has been, you know, probably over 15 countries doing missionary work, pastoring a great church now in Michigan. There was a will of God for his life and other members of his family as well. And God was able to control nature to ensure that will of God would be carried out in his life.
1: Yeah.
0: God's still doing this kind of stuff today. Amen. But this is what I want to leave people with on this story, and this is what I want you to see, ladies and gentlemen. Whatever storm, and I am now metaphorically referring to the storms of life, sickness, disease, financial struggle, whatever storm God brings into your life, it's not necessarily an indication that you're outside of the will of God, but I encourage you to navigate it this way. Be at rest and at peace, knowing that even while the waves are raging, God will see you to the other side. You might ride this storm out all the way there, but you can have peace and assurance that God is in control, whether the waves are boisterous or they've lied down on the bosom of the Lord's command. Either way, God is in control. We're going to take a quick break. We'll be right back. We need you. If you're watching us on Sun Life Broadcasting Network, be sure to stay right here with us. We're going to take a short break. But if you are watching us on YouTube, hit that like, hit that subscribe button. Leave a comment in the comment section for us. We'd love to interact with you. Don't go anywhere. We're going to be right back.
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4: All right, ladies and gentlemen, we are back, and we're going to be tackling a new question here now. We want to ask this question. Is there anyone or any situation that is too difficult for Jesus to change? And I love this story in Luke chapter 8, the story of the demoniac. I think there's so much here, and we're probably not even going to touch the surface on what we could talk about from this passage, but there is a lot here. There's a man who is in great conflict, much like the disciples were just in great conflict of the loss of their physical lives. Well, this man's quality of life and the loss of his eternal life is in jeopardy here and in conflict. And Jesus is on his way to this man. This is what that storm was trying to prevent altogether, and that is Jesus getting here to speak to this man. Mm-hmm. And I want to read it here, Luke chapter 8, beginning in verse 26. And they arrived at the country of the Gadarenes, which is over against Galilee. And when he went forth to land, there met him out of the city a certain man, which had devils long time, and wore no clothes, nor abode in any house, but in the tombs. And when he saw Jesus, he cried out and fell down before him, and with a loud voice said, "What have I to do with you, Jesus, you Son of God Most High? I beseech you, torment me not." For he had commanded the unclean spirit to come out of the man, for oftentimes it had caught him, and he was kept bound with chains and in fetters, and he had broke those bands and was driven of the devil into the wilderness. And Jesus asked him, saying, "What is your name?" And he said, "Legion," because many devils were entered into him, and they besought him that he would not command them to go out into the deep. And there was there a herd of many swine feeding on the mountain. And they besought him that he would not suffer them to enter into them, and he suffered them. Then went the devils out of the man and into the swine, and the herd ran violently down a steep place into the lake, and they were choked. And when they who fed them saw what was done, they fled and went and told it into the city and into the country. And then they went out to see what was done and came to Jesus and found the man out of whom the devils were departed. Listen, I love this. Sitting at the feet of Jesus, clothed and in his right mind, and the people were afraid. They also which saw it told them by what means he who was possessed of the devils was healed. Then the whole multitude of the country of the Gadarenes round about besought him to depart from them, for they were taken with great fear. And he went up into the ship and returned back again. And now the man out of whom the devils were departed besought him that he might be with him. And Jesus sent him away, saying, "Return to your own house and show how great things God has done unto you." And he went his way and published throughout the whole city how great things Jesus had done unto him. Now, it's important that we understand where we are. This is Gentile country. One of the things that might have caused the disciples to think that that storm was sent there as judgment from God to destroy them was because of where they were going. They were on their way to Gentile country, and this is not a place that any average Jew would have ever ventured out on his own. He would have never gone this direction. He would have never gone to this land. And we can see that there's swine feeding nearby, and they land at the tombs. This is just not a place that a Jewish man would ever find himself,
5: right?
4: Especially not a rabbi or someone who's claiming to be the Messiah, the Jewish leader of Israel. It's just not a place anyone would go, but this is the place that God was sending Jesus. So there's a lot that's going on here. And this man that Jesus is being sent to, he's in the worst condition that you could imagine. And I think this is important.

0: important for people. He is living in tombs. I think that speaks to the psychology of the man. There's a part of him, you know, I think we have it in our minds that this, it's the demons that run to Jesus. Mm-hmm. Have you ever thought about this? Mm-hmm. Trying to discern who it is that's running mm-hmm. to Jesus. Mm-hmm. And I think we could maybe see it both ways. The demons are running because they have to bow before God. Mm-hmm. But we also could, there is likely a part of this man mm-hmm. that still wants to be free from his situation.
1: Yeah.
0: Even though he's demon possessed. And I think we think of this in a way that, well, this man is no longer in control at all ever.
1: Yeah, right.
0: He has no way to cognitively be in control yeah. of his own body or his actions. And I don't think that's the case.
1: I don't either.
0: I think there is an element of the man that's still free and capable. And this is where we might get into some trouble with Calvinism and predestination, et cetera. But I think there's a part of him that has to still be free because you have to be able to make a decision mm-hmm. about Jesus. And I think it's this man
1: yeah.
0: that runs to Jesus. I don't know that it's the demons per se that's running to Jesus. So I think there's some of the psychology that we can see behind this, what's going on in his mind. And when I say psychology, I just mean the way he's thinking. That's all I mean by that. And he's living in the tombs. Mm-hmm. If this is what life is, I would rather be dead.
1: Yeah, right. Right.
0: Right. I would rather, this is the group of people that I might as well hang out with mm-hmm. because we are essentially in the same condition. Mm. Right? Yeah, that's how truth. He sees it.
1: That's the truth.
0: And this is how anybody is without Jesus.
1: It really is. I agree with you, though. I think that that's... he's not completely gone to the sense that he can't make a decision at all.
0: Right.
1: Right. I think if you view that people empowered by the Holy Spirit as well, you'd have to say the same on the opposite side. If you've been sure. filled with the Spirit, then you have absolutely no control whatsoever. Like if you're going to make that statement, you know?
0: Yeah.
1: So I do think the person has the ability to yield or to be obedient.
0: For sure.
1: But those demons are crying out, this is the Son of God.
0: Yeah, I think, I don't know that that's because we see that they desire to be anywhere but in front of him.
1: Right, right.
0: So I could see it both ways where the demons are the ones that have run and fallen down at his feet. But I do think there's an element of the man that is glad to be there.
1: My point in saying that would have been the witness of those evil spirits expressed to him who he was before. Mm.
0: You think internally?
1: Like even, yeah,
0: that's interesting.
1: I think so, because how would he know that? He wouldn't yeah. recognize this random Jewish man that just pulled up on a boat yeah. in his country.
0: Heard nothing about him.
1: Yeah, he doesn't know anything about him. He's yeah. been living amongst the tombs. He's probably not very cultured.
0: Yeah.
1: He's not up to date on pop culture.
0: Sure.
1: Right? He doesn't know everything that's going on. Likely, maybe they've heard of Jesus, but at the same time, the people that come out of the city, that we don't get that type of information, that they were fully aware of who he was.
0: Yeah,
1: we really don't see that here.
0: So you think the internal witness of those demon spirits were like, hey, we're in the presence of God?
1: And there's a verbal witness.
0: So crazy.
1: So absolutely.
0: That's a very interesting thought.
1: Yeah, I think for sure what we can say is the text shows there's a verbal witness.
0: Yeah.
1: So I think internal witness is absolutely possible.
0: Yeah,
1: yeah is it's likely actually.
0: So he knows he's in...
1: He's in the presence of someone that these spirits are afraid of.
0: Good.
1: So the spirits that are tormenting him are scared of this person. Mm. So if you want freedom, my goodness.
0: Run to him.
1: And
0: to see more about the condition of this man, I mean, he's cutting himself.
1: Yeah.
0: You know, that we hear about this a lot with young people. We used to. I do feel like that's somewhat down, at least in my own experience, but... I'm sure it still happens, but we hear this a lot about young people, is that they would inflict pain on themselves. Because ultimately what you're trying to do when you cut yourself is to get a release of endorphins.
1: Yeah.
0: Because it's a rush. And it takes you out of that mental space that you were in. But the problem with cutting yourself is that you calm down again.
1: Yeah.
0: And the only way to get that rush again is to cut again. It's the same way with drugs. It's the same way with alcohol. And think about this man. This is another thing we don't think about. This man, he wasn't always this way.
1: Right.
0: This man might have been a school teacher. He could have been a lawyer. He might have been a doctor. You know, this man was somebody in society. He had a mother. He had a father. He might have even had a wife.

0: wife and children. This was not who he always was, but something opened him up to all of this. And we don't know for sure what that is. We don't have enough background on him to know that. But I want you to understand, this is a normal man. This is a normal man. And this normal man found himself in a real bad place where he wanted to die, where he wanted to cut himself so that he could feel something. He couldn't be, look, humanity had done all it could do. They'd chained him up. They'd bound him in prison, but he broke through all of that. What that means is humanity had done everything humanity could do. Mm-hmm. There was nothing the world had for him.
1: Look at that.
0: He was in the worst place he could possibly be in, man. Yeah. Like, this guy's situation was hopeless.
1: Look at all of humanity's answers to deal with evil spirits, to deal with the result of the fall. Let's simplify that.
0: Yeah.
1: To deal with the result of the fall, humanity's answers brought this man to the tombs.
0: Yeah.
1: That's the only place that humanity can truly bring us if it tries to deal with sin on its
0: listen,
1: own. Is to the
0: listen
1: tomb.
0: To Paul in Galatians. I, through the law, have died to the law.
1: Yeah.
0: The end of the commandment, it is death.
1: Right.
0: And so even the Jewish man is left in the tombs.
1: Yeah.
0: The Gentiles certainly left in the tombs, but even the people with God's law are really left in the tombs. Mm-hmm. But the informed reader, right? The one who's been reading along in this story, we already know something. So there's already, as we encounter this man, some level of expectation in us. Yeah, this is bad, but this guy just spoke to the sea and just spoke to the winds, just spoke to nature, and nature became calm when nature heard his voice. And now he's getting ready to speak to this man who's, again, in a hopeless state, in a situation beyond human control and human help. And Jesus arrives on the scene, and we know that if Jesus is there, and isn't this beautiful? If Jesus is here, then we know, as the readers who've seen everything he's been doing, he's getting ready to do something for this man.
1: Mm-hmm.
0: Isn't that wonderful?
1: Yeah. Yeah, and the whole build up to get there too just solidifies that more and more.
0: I'm going to do something for this man. It's bad. Situation's beyond hopeless.
1: Yeah.
0: But we're standing before someone who has power that exceeds the natural laws as we know them of the universe.
1: Right.
0: He's not confined to what we know as possible.
1: Right, which we read from Psalm 107 and in Job chapter 38, that makes him God.
0: It makes him God.
1: And if humanity's answer for the fall brought this man to the tomb, and even the Jews trying to adhere to the law in a sense of this will bring me deliverance through my adherence to it, are gonna be brought to a tomb, then all of the Old Testament is there's a someone coming. It's all leading up to the place where there is one person coming, God, who will bring salvation to humanity. And when he proves himself to be God on the way across the sea, then you see that only God can truly free this man from the result of the fall that's bound in the tomb. And Jesus has already demonstrated, all three of the synoptics have demonstrated he's God before you even get there. And then the demons cry out and just beg, please. I love the illustration here and the imagery here. Evil spirits beg to run away in pigs when Jesus is present.
0: Isn't that something?
1: It's
0: amazing. Look at where they want to run to. They want to run into the sea.
1: Mm-hmm.
0: The place where, in Jewish, at least mythology,
1: the gates of Sheol.
0: They believe that, that the ocean is controlled by the powers of darkness. And that's going back into our previous story. It's powerful because God shows I'm in control of all of this.
1: Exactly. Yeah.
0: And, but that's where they want to go. It's a representation of the chaos that they desire, that demon spirits desire chaos. And, oftentimes people are playing around with, demon spirits and they think that it's funny, you know, Ouija boards and, some of these, movies that deal in witchcraft and things like that. And really what we're dealing with are chaotic spirits that desire to inflict chaos on humanity.
1: Mm-hmm.
0: And, it's a dangerous place to be, but I want to tell this story quickly and then we'll take a break. But, David Wilkerson went to his son And he asked his son to go to Detroit, Michigan, and to plant a church. Mm-hmm. Gary Wilkerson.
1: Yeah, right.
0: And Tim DeLena was going to go with him, mm-hmm. who's now the pastor of Times Square Church. And he said, this is something that I hope we can see. Plant this church in the worst area of Detroit that you can find. Mm-hmm. Why do you think it is that the church is always looking for big, bright, beautiful property? And where we see the most miraculous ministries are not in these big, bright, and beautiful properties in the nice part of town, but where we see the power of God truly on display is when you put a church in the middle of a neighborhood that's known for prostitution and drug dealing. Who wants to go to a church like that? Jesus does.
1: Yeah.
0: Jesus goes to a church like that because he knows that the people in that area are in desperate need and they know they're in need. Mm-hmm. Jesus goes to these people. The church went to these people.
1: Right.
0: But today the church is building massive structures on the nicest piece of property that they can find.
1: Yeah.
0: And the hope is that the building, its beauty, will attract. Or the size of its building will attract. When in reality, the way that you build the church is go to what did Jesus say? Go into the highways, mm-hmm. go into the hedges, go and find the poor, the lame, and the discomfited, and you bring those into my banquet. Yeah. Bring those into my festival that I have prepared for the world. Right, those are the people that Jesus is sending the church to. I hope we'll think about that. I hope those of you that feel led to plant a church, that you'll stop thinking about how big of a building you can have and how nice of a property you can have and if you can get the nicest location in town. And I hope you'll start thinking about planting that church where God is needed and watch what God can do. We're going to take a quick break and we're going to come back and we're going to be dealing with the question, what do I do when Jesus is on the way to meet my need? But he stops and helps someone else, and everything just goes from bad to worse. We'll be right back.
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4: The Crossfire Bible is different compared to most Bibles because of the notes it has. 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
5: Well, I love the Crossfire Bible because after all the chapters, there's this page in there that Pastor Gabe writes and he explains the chapter. And it is so helpful. 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
0: All right, ladies and gentlemen, we are back. Now, that question that I posed before we took that break, I want to ask it again. What do we do when Jesus agrees, or at least confirms in our heart and our spirit that he's going to do something for us? But what we find is that things just seem to go from bad to worse. What do we do in those situations? And I think the story that we're about to read is going to give you answers and hopefully give you hope. So let's read it, Luke chapter 8 and beginning in verse 40. And it came to pass that when Jesus was returned, the people gladly received him, for they were all waiting for him. And behold, there came a man named Jairus, and he was a ruler of a synagogue. And he fell down at Jesus' feet and he besought him that he would come into his house. For he had only one daughter, about 12 years of age, and she was she lay dying, but as he went, the people thronged him. And a woman having an issue of blood 12 years, which had spent all of her living on physicians, neither could be healed of any, came behind him, touched the border of his garment, just a tassel on his garment, and immediately her issue of blood was healed. And Jesus said, "Who touched me?" And when all denied, Peter and they who were with him said, "Master, everybody's touching you. Everyone here has been touching you. There's hardly been a person in this place that hasn't touched you." And he said, "No, I'm going to ask it again. Who touched me?" And Jesus said, "Somebody has touched me, for I perceive that power has gone out of me." And when the woman saw that she was not hid, she came trembling. And falling down before him, she declared to him all the people what cause she had touched him for, and how she was immediately healed. And he said to her, "Daughter, be of good courage, be of good comfort. Your faith has made you whole. Go in peace." And while he yet spoke, there came one from the ruler of the synagogue's house, saying to him, "Your daughter is dead. Trouble not the master." But when Jesus heard it, he answered him, saying, "Fear not, believe only, and she shall be made whole." And when he came into the house, he suffered no man to go in save Peter, James, and John, and the father and the mother of the maiden, and all who wept and bewailed her. But he said, "Weep not, she is not dead, but asleep." And they laughed him to scorn, knowing that she was dead. And he put all of them out, and he took her by the hand and called, saying, "Maid, arise." And her spirit came again, and she rose straightway and he commanded that she be given food, and her parents were astonished, but he charged them that they should tell no man. Now, I know that oftentimes when we hear sermons preached on the two stories here, they're usually separated. We either tell the story of Jairus or Jairus, or you might hear me say that either way, and I don't know. Sean knows how to say it.
1: I'm a Jairus guy.
0: Jairus, Jairus, this man. Mm-hmm. But the truth is that these two stories, the story of Jairus and the story of the woman with the issue of blood, they belong together. They actually need to be told together. This whole story is about Jairus. This is who it's about. It's really not even so much about his daughter. It's not really about the woman with the issue of blood, although her story is powerful, and so is the story of Jairus' daughter. But who he's really speaking to through all of this, it's Jairus. He's the audience that Jesus is ministering to and speaking to. And when Jesus comes back from having healed the demoniac, now that demoniac who is in a hopeless case is sitting at the feet of Jesus in his right mind, and Jesus has sent him back into Decapolis. And Decapolis is the 10-league city. It's where Damascus is. And he's evangelizing that area. Now, interestingly enough, Paul is going to receive orders to go to Damascus to kill Christians. And most would say, well, the Christians got there because of the death of Stephen. Well, I propose that there might be some Christians there because there was a former demoniac who had been evangelizing that area for a couple of years before Paul ever even thinks to go there. Anyway, just throwing it out there. But there, that man's been healed. He's in his right mind. And we have all of these little ships who had set sail with Jesus before the storm. And that's not found in the Gospel of Luke. It is found in the Gospel of Mark. So there's a bunch of people who have been in the storm, and they had to learn from the disciples, hey, how do we react when we're in the boat with Jesus? They're learning how they're supposed to be navigating the storms of life. It's important how you and I face our storms, because there's people around us trying to navigate these storms of life just as we are. And if they know Jesus is in our boat, then how we navigate that storm will tell them how to navigate theirs. If we're frantic and freaking out, then how do you think they're going to respond? when you get sick or when your loved one gets sick, how do you respond? It's telling your family how they should respond. It's telling your community how they should respond. It's important that we navigate the storms of life properly. But there's been people walking with Jesus through all of this. They landed on the other side of that sea after that storm, and they saw what he did for that demoniac. And now

0: now they've come back, and most likely a lot of them had beat Jesus there, beat the disciples there, and they're telling people what Jesus has been doing. And there's a large crowd there, including a man by the name of Jairus. And this man is in desperate need. His daughter is sick, and she's not just sick, but she's on her last leg. She is about to die. And he says, Jesus, will you come with me? Will you heal my daughter? And Jesus says, yes, I'm going to go with you. I'll heal your daughter. And on the way, could you imagine this? Mm. On the way, a woman crawls through the crowd, shouldn't be there.
1: Right.
0: She shouldn't be in the crowd. And we'll talk more about that, but I want to give you an overview so you can see it. She shouldn't be in the crowd. She touches his garment. She's healed. She has no need of Jesus anymore. Think of it. Her need has been met. And yet Jesus stops. Mm-hmm. Now, I know me. If I'm Jairus and Jesus stops, I'm looking at my watch. I'm tapping my foot. I'm getting a little restless. We need to get moving. We cannot stop Jesus. We can't stop. My daughter's sick. We got to go. And I know that that's the way I would be thinking. Mm-hmm. If my child was sick and the only hope was Jesus getting into that house, I would be pushing him to the house. And you would be too. But Jesus stops. Right. Now, I want you to think about it. I want to frame it this way because I want you to think about it. He doesn't stop to heal somebody. He doesn't stop to meet someone's need. He doesn't stop to perform a miracle for somebody. He stops to identify a miracle that has just happened. Now, even after hearing the wonder of the story, if I'm Jairus, I'm still frustrated. Mm-hmm. Why did we stop if she was already healed?
1: Yeah.
0: And to make matters worse, an entourage arrives from his house and said, you can leave Jesus alone. Your daughter has died. But Jesus hears what they say, and he looks at Jairus. And this is why I'm telling you, I want you to see this story from Jairus's perspective. It's important that you see it. He has got Jesus to go with him. We stop for a miracle. Miracle's wonderful, great, but we got to get moving. And just in that panic of his heart, a group of people come and bring him the news he didn't want to hear. Yeah. The news that he was afraid he might hear. And that is that his daughter has died. And Jesus hears it all. He sees it all. Because this whole story has been about him. And Jesus looks at Jairus and he says these words, fear not, your daughter is not dead. Mm. But she most certainly is dead.
1: Yeah.
0: She's 100% dead. Can you imagine being the group that just came from the house? They're like, what do you mean she's not dead?
1: Yeah.
0: We saw her die. Mm-hmm. And we've seen people die. We know what death looks like.
1: Yeah.
0: You didn't send a loved one off to a hospital to die. In those days, they died right inside your home. They were cared for right inside your home, and they died right inside your home. They weren't off at a hospital. There was no medicine to make it easier. They died, and it was hard to watch. And they had just watched that little girl die. And Jesus said, no, she's not dead. She's only asleep. Now, only God could speak that way about death.
1: Right. I think it's important to see why. Why can only God speak that way about death? This shows us in all of these stories building up here, it shows us the eternal perspective of Christ.
0: Right.
1: The eternal perspective of God. And it shows us how we endure the storms.
0: Yes.
1: How do we endure the hardships? How should we see other people who are in the midst of great difficulty? How should we walk through when we're waiting on God? I love the dichotomy of these two. Yeah. There's been times in my life where I had an immediate, urgent crisis and I needed God, like right then.
0: And he showed up.
1: Yeah.
0: Yeah.
1: And there's been times in my life though where things have lingered and I've dealt with it for a long time.
0: Right.
1: And still touched him and still found my need. Sometimes it didn't change the situation, though. Sometimes the response was, my grace is sufficient.
0: Yeah.
1: Right? But when we can step back and see an eternal perspective through the lens of Christ, she's not dead, she's just asleep.
0: Yeah.
1: It's because he owned death.
0: Yeah.
1: He had authority over death. And it puts us in that, the Hebrews mindset of endurance is seen through a lens of eternity.
0: Yeah.
1: If I can see past my specific storm right now, and I can see beyond into eternity, it gives grace to endure. It gives grace to see, okay, I can trust God in this current situation. I don't need to be restless in the hands of the one who holds eternity.
0: Yeah.
1: Right? I can rest in those hands. And I actually have never really considered this, and maybe you have, the difference between the disciples in the storm and Jairus in this storm.
0: Yeah.
1: I don't see him panicking.
0: Yeah.
1: The text doesn't say it, at least.
0: Interesting, yeah.
1: The text doesn't say much about him pulling on his shoulder and saying, we got to go, we got to go.
0: Right.
1: I would have, like,
0: yeah,
1: you said,
0: absolutely.
1: I would have said, we can come back and hear her story. Like, hold on, lady, I'll be right back. We got to get to my house and we'll be back in 2 minutes. But the text doesn't say that he did that.
0: Yeah.
1: You know, the difference between the two, I think, is a good perspective here of what we're seeing here, is we got to look beyond the current storm, and that's where you'll find grace to endure the storm. It's a little bit backwards, isn't it? You have to see beyond the current situation in order to find the grace to endure it.
0: Yeah.
1: See with through an eternal lens and you'll find the grace to endure it.
0: I wonder how many people today, right now, they've been coming to the Lord time and time again, and they've needed him to show up, but things have simply gone from bad to worse. Things have only gotten worse.
1: Yeah.
0: And in the middle of watching things get worse, they are seeing other people
1: yeah.
0: having their needs met.
1: Yeah.
0: Hearing testimonies of what Jesus has done.
1: Yeah.
0: And here's what I want to encourage you with today. You can allow this to do two things in your heart. Number one, you can allow it to discourage you. And I've been where you are. When Mary Beth and I were struggling with infertility for 7.5 years, and we heard about a friend getting pregnant, or we heard about someone that we know getting pregnant, and we sat there and we thought, we were happy for them, but there's a part of us that was jealous. Mm-hmm. And that's just being truthful. That's just the way things were. There's a part of us wondering why God hadn't done it for us. And yes, we're encouraged, and we take courage in the Word of God. And we were able to do that time and time again.
1: Right.
0: But at the same time, it didn't change the fact that in those moments, it hurt, right? And in those moments, it was discouraging, and you can't stay there.
1: Right.
0: You cannot stay there. You need to see it flipped. Instead of seeing it as a discouragement, see it as an encouragement. That if God will do it for them, if he has power to allow a woman to crawl through a crowd and just touch his clothing, mm-hmm. and that will bring healing to his body, then I know that God's going to show up and he's going to meet my need, no matter how bad it gets.
1: Yeah.
0: No matter how long we have to wait. So I know you've been waiting, and I know you've been hurting, and I know you've been discouraged, but I'm here to tell you today that the same one who can calm the storms, put at ease the mind of the demoniac, and heal the woman with the issue of blood, no matter how bad it gets, Jesus is going to meet that need for you. We'll see you next time on Generation of the Cross.
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1: This is Gabriel Swaggart, president of Jimmy Swaggart Bible College. 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As the grandson of evangelist Jimmy Swaggart, I can assure you that your time spent here will result in three things. Number one, an understanding of the message of Jesus Christ and Him crucified. Number two, what it means to be thoroughly Pentecostal. And number three, how to apply the Word of God to your everyday life and living.
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0: 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Welcome to the Donnie Swaggart Broadcast, including praise and worship from the Family Worship Center singers and musicians, and a message from Brother Donnie. But first, enjoy the music from Family Worship Center in Baton Rouge, Louisiana.

Lift him up this morning. Come on and lift your hands all over this house. Lord, we magnify you. We exalt your holy name. We thank you for the blood. We thank you for the Spirit. We thank you for your grace today, your mercy that's new every morning. Great is thy faithfulness. Hallelujah. Brother Robin Hurd wrote this song. It's a great one.

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Pastors, I want you to step out and come around as we get ready to pray for the sick. If you have a need in your heart and in your life today, or you need to stand in for somebody, this church believes in divine healing. We believe that God still heals the sick today. And as I sing, I want you to come as we anoint you with oil this morning.

0: As you go back to your seats, go back declaring this morning that you are healed. Praise the Lord. Isn't the Spirit of God good this morning? I can feel His presence. Hallelujah. Hallelujah, Jesus. Thank you, Jesus. We love you, Lord. Hallelujah, Jesus. Receive our praise this morning. Receive our worship this morning. In the name of Jesus. In the name of Jesus. In the name of Jesus. Praise the Lord. Isn't this presence of God good this morning? Amen. As I mentioned a few moments ago, Lester, come on out here. We're so glad to have these young men and young ladies here. And I don't know how many of you remember when Lester was here. You haven't hardly changed at all.
1: I've gained about 20 pounds.
0: Well, so I wasn't going to address that.
1: It's definitely there.
0: I was looking up here.
1: Yeah, thank you. Thank you. Thank you.
0: But Lester and Holly were tremendous assets to the ministry. That's right. We remember you. And, you know, when you came, you brought a song that we still sing today. I've been saved. A new name. Mm-hmm. Now, did you write that?
1: No.
0: Who wrote that? I got a new song.
1: I got a new song.
0: Yeah. Well, I don't sing it, so I'm not supposed to know them. Just because, you know. But you brought that song.
1: Yeah.
0: And we're still singing it today.
1: Amen.
0: Tell us what about this group real quick.
1: Yeah, so this is Carolina Sound from the University of Mount Olive in Mount Olive, North Carolina. If you've got a jar of pickles in your refrigerator, there is a chance that they may be Mount Olive pickles.
0: Never heard of them.
1: Yeah, right. Thanks to the Lord, that is not our mascot name. Amen? Yeah, no. But seriously, no, these guys are from the University of Mount Olive. And in 2019, my wife and I felt the call to go to this university to redevelop and relaunch campus ministry and to launch this Carolina Sound group. And more importantly, to pour into a generation church that's already here, amen, that needs to know Jesus.
0: Well, we're glad you're here this morning. They're gonna bless, they're a cappella. And they're gonna bless us with a couple of songs this morning.
1: Amen, the Lord is good, yes, amen.

The two greatest words that any man or woman will ever hear in the history of man: Jesus saves. You see, God can do in a moment what it would take a lifetime for a man to try to accomplish. Amen. Church, yesterday is gone, tomorrow is not yet, but we have right now. Amen. And if we're willing to allow God to invest in our right now, God can do exceedingly, abundantly, above all we can ask or think. Amen. On behalf of myself and my wife, Holly, our university president, we're so honored to be here and to be a part of what God is doing in this ministry. I continued over the years to watch, listen to the amazement in what God is doing and accomplishing here in this church, more importantly, around the world. And I have two daughters here. This one was born here. So Alexis was born here. And this one was born after. And so we're so excited. This is Alexis. This is Aaliyah. This is Zorion back here. We've got Abby, you met, Yesenia. This is Ethan over here. We got Bria. We've got Daryl. We got Kara. We got Jonathan. We got Jocelyn. And we got this man on the B-boxer, right? Yeah. This is Carson right here. Jesus is the answer. Come on.

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Amen. Come on, let's declare it together.

0: Come on, give him praise.
1: Amen. Come on, one more time. Give him a hand clap. Carolina Sound. 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
5: Open your Bibles this morning to Psalms 34. Reading four verses this morning. It is believed that David wrote this psalm. It's not attributed to him in your Bible, but scholars believe that he is the writer of this psalm. Beginning in verse 15, the eyes of the Lord are upon the righteous, and his ears are open unto their cry. The face of the Lord is against them that do evil, to cut off the remembrance of them from the earth. The righteous cry, and the Lord heareth and delivereth them out of all of their troubles. The Lord is nigh unto them that are of a broken heart, and saveth such as be of a contrite spirit. Many are the afflictions of the righteous, but the Lord delivereth them out of them all. And I want to minister a few minutes this morning, a message entitled, "The Eyes of the Lord Are Upon the Righteous." The eyes of the Lord are upon the righteous. Father, we come before you in the name of your Son, Jesus. We're so grateful for the presence of the Lord that we have sensed this morning. As we stand to minister, we humble ourselves before the throne. We would ask for the help and the anointing of the Holy Spirit, who is the true preacher, the true teacher. Anoint me to deliver the message that you've placed in my heart for today, and take it to the hearts of those not only here in the sanctuary, but those that are watching wherever in the world they're watching this program from. And Lord, we give you all the praise and all the glory. And everybody said, amen and amen. It was Christmas Eve, 1876. The location was a steamer ship on the Delaware River, carrying passengers to different destinations. After dinner that evening, since it was not as cold as expected, it was just a mild winter night, most of the passengers, as they left the dining, they went upstairs to the top of the boat to look at the sights, to look at the stars, to admire the beauty. All of a sudden, the captain made his way from the captain's quarters to the top of the ship, and he spoke out and asked for those that were milling around to give him their undivided attention. He said, "It's come to my knowledge that we have a very, very special guest with us on this ship. We have with us Mr. Ira Sankey." Ira Sankey was the song leader for D.L. Moody. Brother Moody, a great Baptist evangelist, ushered evangelism in a whole new era as he introduced for the first time in mass meetings the importance of music. And how many of you know how important music is in the kingdom of God? We've heard that this morning. Music can bring you into the presence of God. Music can help you to pray. Anointed music can drive away evil spirits. That's what the Bible tells us. And he said, I want to ask Brother Sankey if he wouldn't mind to sing us something on this Christmas Eve. Brother Sankey was standing there. He had been looking over the railing into the deep waters of the Delaware, admiring the scenery around him. And of course, those that were expecting, they were thinking since it was Christmas Eve, that he would sing Silent Night, or he would sing O Little Town of Bethlehem, or any other great Christmas hymn. Brother Sankey, who was a tremendous man of God, in his spirit, he said, "Lord, what would you have me to sing to these people?" And the Spirit of God laid a song on his heart. It wasn't a Christmas song. He said later he was confused for a moment. Why would the Lord lay this song on my heart? But he knew unmistakably that that's what the Lord had put in his spirit. He stepped up and he began to sing an old hymn. "Savior, like a shepherd, lead us. Much we need thy tender care. In thy pleasant pastures feed us, for our use thy folds prepare. Blessed Jesus, blessed Jesus, thou hast bought us, thine we are. Blessed Jesus, thou hast bought us, thine we are. Thou hast promised to receive us, poor and sinful though we be. Thou hast mercy to relieve us, grace to cleanse and power to free. Blessed Jesus, early let us turn to thee. Blessed Jesus, early let us turn to thee." When he finished singing, he sank back into the crowd, and the crowd was stunned. They were expecting a Christmas carol, but they didn't get it. But yet, they sensed the presence of God. As Brother Sankey turned his back to the crowd, was looking over the railing once again, all of a sudden from the crowd, a man made his way through, walked up and tapped Ira Sankey on the shoulder. Brother Sankey turned around and he says, "By chance, were you in the war?" Speaking of the Civil War. And he goes, "Of course I was." He said, "By chance, were you in the Union Army?" He said, "Yes, I was." "By chance, did you fight at Shiloh?" Brother Sankey said, "Yes." The Battle of Shiloh was one of the most bloody battles in the early days of the Civil War. Thousands of Union soldiers, thousands of Confederate soldiers dead. The water, so many wounded and dying. The little tributaries of rivers that flowed through Shiloh literally turned orange from the blood of the slain? Brother Sankey said, yes, I was there. That man said, I was there as well, but I was on the side of the Confederacy. He said, did you stand guard, picket duty, the second night, the day after the second day of battle? And Brother Sankey said, well, yes, I did. I was assigned guard duty. He said, that night, I was sent out as a forward scout. He said, I came to the place that I thought would give me good advantage of observing the Union camp. He said, I was angry as I'd lost so many of my friends, had watched them die in battle. I had watched some of them, arms blown off, legs blown off. He said the cries of the dying and the wounded was still in my mind, and I was full of hatred. He said, if you remember, it was a full moon that night. And he said, as I was taking note of what I could observe, all of a sudden, you walked into my line of sight. And when I saw you, I made up my mind, I'm going to kill this Yankee. I may die tomorrow, but I'm going to have the satisfaction tonight of killing one who killed my friends. And he said, I took my musket. He said, I was a sharpshooter. Whatever I put my aim to, I did not miss. And he said, I sized you up and I cocked the hammer back on the musket. As I took aim, it was about ready to pull the trigger. All of a sudden, you begin to sing, Savior, like a shepherd, lead us. And he said, when you started singing, something came over me. He said, for a moment, my mind left the horror of war. And then for a moment, I was taken back to my childhood. He said, I'm not a Christian, I don't know God, but my mother loved God. And I can't tell you how many times in the kitchen as she was preparing a meal or just doing duties around the house, I would hear her begin to sing, and that was her favorite song. And she would start singing, Savior, like a shepherd, lead us. Much we need thy tender care. In thy pleasant pastures feed us. For our use thy folds prepare. He said, my mother died.

a few years ago, but for a moment I was connected to her. For a moment I was taken back. For a moment I began to feel what I felt as a boy when she would begin to sing. That all of a sudden he stood there with tears starting to roll down his cheek. And he said, "I don't know your God. I've never served your God. But tonight, I want to know Jesus." And Ira Sankey put his arms around him. And in a moment's time, this hardened sinner, a man that had no place or time for God, all of a sudden his heart was melted. And in the blink of an eye, he was born again. Hallelujah. I want you to understand something this morning, child of God. There is a God that watches over his children. I don't want to mince meat tonight, this morning. I don't want to mince my words this morning. I declare it from this platform. There is a set of eyes from the throne room of God that watches over every single child of God 24 hours a day, seven. Somebody needs to shout this morning. Hallelujah. You are never outside of his sight. Every single thing that the enemy will throw against you, God in heaven sees it. Hallelujah. Don't ever let the devil tell you you're by yourself. Don't ever let the devil tell you you're the only one battling the problem that you're facing. But he watches over us. Hallelujah. When you get up, he's watching you. When you're getting dressed in the morning, his eyes are on you. When you're in the car driving to work, his eyes are on you. When you're on the job, his eyes are on you. When you're in the midst of the battle of your life, the eyes of the King of Kings, the creator of heaven and earth, the creator of the sun, the moon, the stars, the one who formed man out of the clay of the ground and breathed life in, that's the one whose eyes are upon us. As I said, scholars believe that this psalm, though not attributed to David, but they believe that it was written by David. It was written, if it was written by David, and I believe it was as well. It was written in one of the lowest times of his life. Still a young man, not yet having ascended to the throne. Saul, demon-possessed, given over to fits of madness, trying to kill him. David is running for his life. The devil is doing everything in his power through this evil man, Saul, a backslidden king, to destroy the true rightful king of Israel. The Bible tells us the thief comes not but for to steal, to kill, and to destroy. There is an adversary that we have to face. There are powers of darkness that we have to face. There are demon spirits that come to war against the child of God. And never mistake for a moment the power of Satan. Satan is powerful, but he is not all powerful. There's only one who is all powerful, and his name is Jesus Christ, the Son of the living God and our Savior, our healer, our deliverer, our comfort, our baptizer. He is all powerful. Greater is he that is in you and in me than he that is in the world. But David is human. And finally, after
so many days on the run. He loses faith. Every attack of Satan against you is an attack against your faith. Now understand that. Let me say this again. Every single attack of Satan against the child of God, whether it's spiritual, physical, financial, emotional, domestic, is an attack against your faith. And you really don't know what kind of faith you have until your faith is tried and tested. David, the sweet singer of Israel, the man chosen to be by God, the first king of Israel, the man who in the coming millennial reign will sit on the throne of Israel. David, whom Paul would say in the book of Acts, the only man in Scripture that is recorded that would say of him, a man after God's own heart. What a statement. A man after God's own heart. You know, too many people in the church, they think that if God calls someone and especially gives them a great anointing, that is obvious, that there's some type of perfection attached to it. No. That's the beauty of the kingdom of God. He chooses to work through poor, pitiful, fallen human beings. And David, as the pressure mounts, he loses faith. Let me tell you something this morning. When you lose your faith, you've lost everything. And even the sweet psalmist, the sweet singer of Israel, for a moment, lost his faith. You can read this in 1 Samuel chapter 21. The Bible said that fearing, and that was his problem, he was scared. Saul is going to find me. And Saul is going to kill me. And he succumbed to fear. The opposite of faith, I know everybody would say doubt, and that's true, but really the opposite of faith is fear. Because fear is doubt. Fear is saying, God can't handle my problem. Matter of fact, we live in a world of phobias. You have people that they won't shake somebody's hand. They're scared there'll be a germ that'll jump off them. So they won't shake anybody's hand. You got people that won't leave their house. They're scared if they walk out the door, they'll die. You got people that wash their hands 300 or 400, I read a guy the other day, he washed his hands an average of 300 or 400 times a day. Fear, germs, all of these phobias, it's just fear. One of your major problems is fear. You see a problem that you think is bigger than what God can do. And you begin to succumb to that fear. One of the major causes of people seeking psychological help is fears that grip their life. They're scared. And fear is the opposite of faith. Fear is doubt. Fear in the life of a child of God is unbelief. Fear in the life of a child of God is saying, my problem is so unique that God cannot handle it. Now, I know what that fear is. I've been there.
I'm not going to go through it. But we've seen some dark days in this ministry. And I know what crippling fear is. I know what fear is where you cannot close your eyes and sleep for days. You cannot eat. You are consumed as the devil fills your mind with negative thoughts. And David, he makes a decision. He leaves the land of Judah. He leaves God's land. As a child of God, you've got to understand something. We're in this world, but we're not of this world. This is not our land. We are in the kingdom of God. Now understand that. And what the devil is trying to get us to do is step away from the kingdom, to step out of the eyes of the Father, to step away from that hedge that God has placed around us. And the Bible said he not only leaves the land of promise, but he goes down to the land of the Philistines. He goes to the city of Gath. There is a man, the king of Gath, the Philistine, his name is Achish. And the Bible said that all of a sudden he appears. And his princes, the princes of Gath, when they saw him, they said, "Is not this David?" They knew the stories. They knew that as a shepherd boy, he had killed a lion. They knew that he had killed a bear. They knew as probably a 17 or an 18-year-old. In the Valley of Elah, he had stepped out with five smooth stones. And as Satan's mighty giant Goliath stood mocking the armies of Israel, "Send somebody to fight me." And fear gripped them. All they saw was 9 feet. All they saw was a giant who probably had 6 fingers on each hand and 6 toes on each foot. Standing there, clothed in armor, a mighty sword, a spear, a shield. They could only see the size of him. They forgot. Let me put it this way. They focus on the size of the enemy. They lost sight of the size of God. Or you, did you get, that just came to me. I'm gonna copyright that. They lost sight. What they saw was the size of the giant, but they lost sight of how big our God is. Church, we serve a big God. Oh, hallelujah. And he takes that stone. "You come against me, you uncircumcised Philistine dog. You come against me with a sword, a shield, and a spear. But I come against you in the name of the Lord God of the armies of all of Israel. And today you will know that there is a God in Israel." And he starts swinging that. And boy, the wind, he let it go. The Holy Ghost got a hold of that. I don't know how hard somebody that's 17 years old, I don't know how much velocity they can get on a rock, but when the Holy Ghost got a hold of that rock, it became a nuclear missile. My Lord, with such power and force, covered head to toe in armor, except for one spot, right in the middle of his forehead. Oh, hallelujah. And the Holy Spirit took it like a guided missile. It hit that giant. Down he went dead. That teenage boy, David, ran. Didn't have a sword with him. He ran, picked up Goliath's sword, jumped on top of that dead giant, took that sword, cut his head off, held it up by the hair, and held it up before the armies of Israel. And the Bible said he took it and buried it against the gates of Jerusalem, which was then in heathen hands. And when he, in essence, he was saying, "Devil, this land."

yours. This is God's land. Is this not David? And David realized, wait a minute, I've just left one danger zone for another danger zone. I would rather face my danger in the kingdom than to face danger in the world. So he says to himself, they're going to kill me. I can't escape. And so now the man of God, and David was a man of God. Let me read what the scripture says. The Bible said that in front of Achish, he changed his behavior before them, feigning himself mad or insane. Scrabbled on the doors of the gate, meaning he got on all fours in the dirt, up against the gate of the city, and like an animal began to claw up and down. And then the Bible said he let his spittle fall down upon his beard. He literally drooled. If they think that I am crazy, they won't kill me. When you leave the place of God, there is no depth that you cannot fall to. Now understand that. But you know, it's like Paul Harvey said, thank God there's the rest of the story. Oh, hallelujah. You see, let me tell you, I don't care what page the story of your life is on. And I don't care if you made a mess yesterday. I don't care if you made a mess this morning. I don't care if you think you've blown it. I don't care how bad you think you are. I don't care what you think you've done to fail God. If you're where you're supposed to be, the Lord that we serve, the God that we serve, will never turn his back upon a child of God. Oh, hallelujah. In the midst of your mess, if you will look to heaven and say, God, I have blown it. God, I have blown it. I have failed you. I have ran from you. But Lord, forgive me. Bring me back. He will bring you back every single time. Oh, hallelujah. Now, that's setting the foundation. That's the introduction to my message. Now, he's gotten through. He writes this psalm, and he gives us some juicy steak. Give me meat. Give me a steak. Give me some ribs. Give me some pork chops. Just give me the whole cow. Man, when I go to Brazil just about every year to preach, and they got these restaurants, they call them churrascarias. That's just a fancy name for steakhouse. When you walk in, they got every type of meat you can imagine. They bring it to your table. You want a filet? Here it is. You want a porterhouse? Here it is. You want a T-bone? Here it is. And I'm like, just. And they have a little flag on the table. You know, when the flag is up, they know to bring more. And then they'll come in, they'll say, do you want some vegetables? And I'm like, what? Get out of here. Bring me some meat. Now, don't misunderstand. I believe, I got to say this because I got kids watching. I believe we should all have a well-rounded diet. I understand that, and I do that. I practice that. My well-rounded diet, Snicker bars, Krispy Kreme donuts.

But at all times, ooh, somebody needs to shout, his praise shall continually be in my mouth. Let me tell you, this is the antidote to fear right now. Where there is praise, there is no fear. Come on now. Where there's fear, there is no praise. Where there is fear, there is no faith. But where there is praise, listen, when you start praising the Lord, that is faith. When you start saying, Lord, I thank you. Lord, I praise you. I may be in the valley, but Lord, I'm not going to hell. I'm a child of God. My name is written in the Lamb's book of life. There is faith. That is speaking words of faith and words of encouragement. Somebody needs to shout. Hallelujah. Devil, I know what the doctor has said, but I serve the great physician. I serve the greater doctor than as a lady of the lake or Baton Rouge general. I serve the healer of the mind, the body, the soul, and the spirit. His praise. The more you praise God, oh, this is a good one. It's just popped in my head too. The more you praise God, the less time you got to gossip. Man, every church has one member. They got a tongue that stretches from here to Bulgaria. I mean, if you want something to get around, just tell that person, and by 1 o'clock, it's all over the whole church. And the reason why they're like that, they're not a praiser. Hello. When you're praising the Lord, you can't speak doubt. I hate this. I'm singers, I'm gonna need you. Just popped into my head. Come on now. I don't know all the words, it just popped. You know, things, that's dangerous when things start popping into my head. Because sometimes I don't know where they're going. But it just popped into my head. I hope y'all can remember. Now I just slipped my mind completely. Seriously. Oh, I got it. He's bigger. Yeah, that's it. Yeah. Well, don't just tell me. If I just wanted you to tell me, I would have told you that.

my sickness. God is bigger than my poverty. God is bigger than divorce. God is bigger than the rebellion in my children. God is big. Whatever the devil can throw against me, the God that I serve is bigger than somebody. One more.

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Y'all don't go far. I will bless the Lord. That means give him honor. Really, the word bless actually means to kneel. I kneel before the Savior of my soul. His praise will continue. He said, my soul shall make her boast in the Lord. Oh, that refers, boasting, it refers to glory. It's acknowledging God for what he's done, what he is doing, what he's going to do. That's faith. Where there's praise, there's faith. Oh, magnify. That means enlarge. Oh, magnify the Lord with me. Let us. David said, I'm not doing this by myself. Let us. The family of God. Oh, let us. Woo, I like this. Let us exalt his name together. Oh, hallelujah. Let us exalt his name together. Come on, church. Let us. Glory to God. Hallelujah. Praise the Lord. Thank you, Jesus. Woo. If I wasn't 70 years old, I'd jump off this thing and run. And getting old ain't for wimps. Man, my back hurts. My knees hurt. This hair right here hurts. It right here hurts. But in my mind, I'm in my prime. Ooh. Magnify. When you focus on the problem, you're magnifying the problem. When you speak doubt, you're magnifying the problem. But when you magnify the Lord, you're building up the greater one. He said, I sought the Lord. This is the key. I sought the Lord. And guess what? He heard me. Ooh. He heard me. And what? Just didn't hear. And delivered me. Ooh. From 20% of my troubles. 33 1/3%. All of my troubles. Ooh. Wow. We serve a big God. We serve a good God. As I said, that's my introduction. Here's point one. David said, the eyes of the Lord are upon the righteous. Whether you're on the mountaintop or whether you're in the valley, the eyes of the Lord are on you. You see, the devil's a master at making the child of God think when they're facing a problem that no one cares, that you're all alone, that no one sees. And the reality is others around you may not see, but it doesn't matter. If they could see it, most of the time they'd just make it worse. Hello? And he said, and his ears are open unto their cry. Now, you remember, I think it was a year ago, last year, I preached out of Exodus chapter 3. When the children of Israel in Egyptian bondage, the Bible said a Pharaoh sat on the throne that did not remember the exploits of Joseph and all that he did. And he looked out and he saw 2 to 3 million Hebrews in the land of Goshen, and he said, I got to get rid of them. And the Bible said he put taskmasters, types of demon spirits, who heaped burdens upon them. That's what the devil wants to do. Made them serve, the Bible says, with rigor, toil with rigor. But the Lord spoke to Moses. You remember this text?
And the Lord said unto Moses, I have seen the affliction of my people, which are in Egypt, and I have heard their cry, ooh, by the reason of their taskmasters. Now, it's one thing to see, it's one thing to hear, but he doesn't stop there. For I know their sorrow. Ooh, I like that. But he doesn't stop there. You know, he's the God of one step further. I know their sorrow, and, ooh, I like and I am come down to deliver them out of the hand of the Egyptians. David was just going back. He was looking. Listen, the same God that saw Moses, the same God that saw the children of Israel, the same God that saw them being persecuted by Pharaoh in the middle of the Philistines by myself acting like a fool, God sees me. Hallelujah. So, he sees you, he hears you, he knows you, he delivers. Then he said, my text, the righteous cry. The righteous cry. And the Lord hears and delivers them out of all their troubles. He repeats himself. Whatever the Lord says, it's important, whatever. But when he repeats himself, you better pay attention. And there is a promise throughout the pages of God's word that he is actively involved in the life of his children. He sees us. He hears us. He's been touched with the feelings of our infirmities. Oh, hallelujah. Then he said, many are the afflictions of the righteous. God never promised us a life of ease. Never. We have problems. We have problems at times paying the bills. At times disease comes. At times estrangement in family. And you know, there's no... This is me talking. There's no worse personal problems than problems in the family. When there is division. When, you know, this past share-a-thon, it was Friday night. I had about five or six different slips over the course of 5.5 hours that they told the operator, this, their prayer request, they said, it was all from mothers. One said, I remember it, my sons have not spoken to me in 8 years. I can't fathom that. Another one, please pray that my children will at least call me. That's, to me, that's horrible. Many are the afflictions of the righteous. That means there's a lot of problems out there. But the Lord, but God delivers him out of them all. But how does he do this? Now understand, as I close, David's problem was because he doubted God, and the doubt led him into sin. It was a sin to doubt. It was a sin to run from the problem. It was a sin to run to the Philistines. So David had failed God on every front. So how can God rectify this? Oh, I love this. David, because he understood it, he learned it the hard way.
He said, the Lord is near unto them who are of a broken heart, and save such as of a contrite spirit. In other words, in the middle of his failure and his fear, David said, God, forgive me. I have sinned. Forgive me. Psalms 51:17 says, the sacrifices of God are a broken spirit. A broken and a contrite heart God will not despise. Isaiah the prophet, 66:21 said, but to this man will I look, even to him who is poor. That doesn't mean poor in money. Poor, it means humble. Poor in a contrite spirit and trembles at my word. That word poor is very interesting in the Hebrew. It literally means a river that runs low, which means if you came to that river to find nourishment to drink, you had to get down low to scoop it out. When you humble yourself before the Lord, God, I'm sorry. God, I have failed you. I have nothing to offer you but failure. Will you forgive me? Every time the blood of God's Son not only will cleanse you, but he'll bring you back in fellowship, and he'll deliver you from the hand of the noisome fowler. David would say it so long ago, but let us say it today. The eyes of the Lord are upon the righteous. Everywhere you go, he sees you. You're not alone in your battle this morning. God has not given us a spirit of fear, but of power, love, and a sound mind. Bow your heads. Father, we come before you in the name of your Son, Jesus. We thank you for the word of the Lord that you have given us today. We pray, O Lord, that it's found good soil. It's ministered. That's what we pray. That it's ministered to the hearts of the people. Everyone standing across the building. I've been at this long enough to know that in this building right now, and especially by television, there are those of you that you're fearful right now. There's something going on in your life, in your family. And you're shaken. And there's fear in your spirit. I don't want to know what it is. It's none of my business anyway. And if I did know, I couldn't do anything about it. But this morning, as they sing whatever they feel led to sing, if you'll be brave enough to step out and say, Pastor, I'm battling fear right now. Pray for me. I want you to come down, and God will meet you this morning. As they begin to sing, I need a touch. Come on.

0: I want you to look at Pastor right now. Look at me. There's going to be trials and tribulations and afflictions. They're going to happen. Your mind is going to become a battlefield of doubt. Let me tell you, the devil's got a loud voice. But there's a still small voice. That in reality is louder. Praise Him. Exalt Him. The Bible says, cast your care upon Him. You can't solve it, but He can. But He can.
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4: Ladies and gentlemen, this is Pastor Gabriel Swaggart, and we've got something that it is history. It's something very special. 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

The Word of God tells us to cast all our care upon Him, for He cares for you. I want you to think about that. He cares for you. Because the devil tells us many times that God doesn't care, but He cares for you. I want you to sing that second verse again, please.

0: 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He'll turn your soul.
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1: 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You can see them on the screen right now. The first is by Robin Hurd, entitled When I Lay My Isaac Down. Then Brian Haney, I Found the Lily in My Valley. Kim Coleman, This Could Be the Day. And finally, Yahweh, all of the Family Worship Center Resurrection Singers. 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

Martha, I want you to sing this last chorus. I know how the devil can lie to God's people. 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Remember this, if you were not saved, he wouldn't be saying anything to you at all. But the reason he's saying that to you, because you are saved. I said you are saved. He's warning you to quit. But as Martha sings this chorus one more time, I want you to just, instead of holding your head down, hold it up. Lift your hands and start praising God, because the blood has cleansed from every sin. Praise God.

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1: Do you find yourself trying so hard to live for God but failing? 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
2: 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And here's what we have done. We have taken these three specific sermons, The Maniac from Gadara, The Sin Nature, and What the Bible Says About Hell. And we have put them on a CD-DVD combo, $15 each. If I were you, I would not just settle for one. 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
0: 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Welcome to the Gabriel Swaggart Broadcast. Later in the program, we'll have a message from Pastor Gabriel Swaggart. But first, join us as we praise the Lord with music from Family Worship Center in Baton Rouge, Louisiana.

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1: Yes, Lord.
0: We're only free by your blood, Jesus. Oh, just lift your hands this morning, sir.

0: this place this morning. Those chains are falling off all around the world this morning. Praise God. Come on, somebody give God a hand clap of praise this morning.
1: Now a song from the Family Worship Center singers and musicians.

0: My sins are gone. Somebody give the Lord a hand clap of praise this morning. If you need prayer this morning, I'm just going to ask you to stand wherever you might be. We're not going to call you to the front this morning, but if you've got a need, I want you to stand. If there's somebody around you that has a need, I just want you to stretch your hands toward them right now, and let's pray the prayer of faith, and let's believe God that He is able to touch you no matter what the situation is, that God is able to do for you what you need done. For those that are watching and listening, stretch forth your hands right now and start believing God with us. Heavenly Father, we come before you in the name of Jesus Christ. We thank you for all that you've done for us. And right now, we pray over your people. We ask that every man, woman, boy, and girl under the sound of our voice would feel that healing touch of God flow upon them right now. Lord, let your healing waters flow. Minister to every need. Minister to every sickness. We claim healing this morning. We claim deliverance this morning. We claim every bondage broken in the name of Jesus Christ. We thank you for what you're going to do regarding your people. And we ask it all in the name of Jesus. And everyone said amen and amen. Give the Lord one more hand clap of praise this morning.
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The cross still stands, and the blood still flows. Remain standing. We're going to take up our tithes and the offerings for Family Worship Center. And we want to thank you all for all that you've done regarding the work of God. 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Because every dollar that's given, it results in another person having an opportunity to hear the gospel of Jesus Christ. 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Father, we come before you in the name of Jesus. We thank you that the cross still stands. We pray that you'd bless your people as they give into your work. We ask it in Jesus' name. Amen. March around this morning.

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1: 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As the grandson of evangelist Jimmy Swaggart, I can assure you that your time spent here will result in three things. Number one, an understanding of the message of Jesus Christ and Him crucified. Number two, what it means to be thoroughly Pentecostal. And number three, how to apply the Word of God to your everyday life and living.
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1: We're going to be beginning a brand new series. We completed the book of Ephesians, and how many of you enjoyed that study in the book of Ephesians? But I've been especially looking forward to this one. And before I get into our reading, I'll just say this, that as we begin to study the words found in Matthew chapter 5, 6, and 7, what is known as the Sermon on the Mount, my prayer is that every single one of us experience conviction. Because I don't know about you, but when I was studying these passages,

The question that I kept asking myself is, are you living this message? At times we have to take a long, hard look in the mirror and realize that we're not all that we think we are. And I pray that as we go through this series, that all of us would understand that we need a lot of help. But thank God he's here to help us. Matthew chapter 5, beginning in verse 1. And seeing the multitudes, he went up into the mountain. And when he was set, his disciples came unto him. And he opened his mouth and taught them, saying, blessed are the poor in spirit, for theirs is the kingdom of heaven. Blessed are they who mourn, for they shall be comforted. Blessed are the meek, for they shall inherit the earth. Blessed are they which do hunger and thirst after righteousness, for they shall be filled. Blessed are the merciful, for they shall obtain mercy. Blessed are the pure in heart, for they shall see God. Blessed are the peacemakers, for they shall be called the children of God. Blessed are they which are persecuted for righteousness' sake, for theirs is the kingdom of heaven. Blessed are you when men shall revile you and persecute you and shall say all manner of evil against you falsely for my sake. Rejoice and be glad, exceeding glad, for great is your reward in heaven. For so persecuted they the prophets which were before you. And I want to use for a subject, we're only going to be covering verse 3 of Matthew chapter 5 today. And the reason is, if we get this one wrong, we get the rest of them wrong. Before we can move on to verse 4, verse 5, verse 6, 7, 8, 9, 10, and 11, we have to get verse 3 right. We cannot move forward until we get verse 3 right. So over the next few weeks, as we cover the Beatitudes, we're going to be dealing with our character. And that's what I want to use for a subject. The Beatitudes, a Christian's character. Let's pray. Heavenly Father, we come before you in the name of Jesus. We thank you for your presence. We thank you for your spirit. We ask that you would help us today to rightly divide your word of truth. Anoint us this morning and anoint our ears to hear what you would have us to say. We ask it all in the mighty name of Jesus, giving you praise, glory, and honor. And everyone said, amen. There's no greater teaching in the world, whether it be in print or in spoken word, greater than the teaching found in Matthew chapter 5, 6, and 7. And the reason that we say that this is the greatest teaching that has ever been given is simply because of two things: who said it and what it was about. Let's deal with the first one, who said it. You know, if we say that Paul said this and we rely heavily on the writings of Paul, we all were like, yes, that's great, that's good, but this is not coming from Paul. If we say that these words came from Peter, or that we talk a lot about the Apostle Peter, and as he was a stanchion in the early church, we all salute that, honor that, recognize that, but these words did not come from Peter. The words that were given to us are from our Lord and our Savior, Jesus Christ.
No greater teaching has ever been given than right here. And the reason why we say that and we deal with the second aspect is because Jesus describes and lays out what it means to be a Christian. We look, I'm going to say something in just a second that might not cause a great reaction. We shout over that. We know that this is the greatest teaching that's ever been given on the subject matter of what it means to be a Christian. But yet at the same time, these very same words are not even obeyed by his followers. They're the most misunderstood and the least obeyed. We're talking about directions from our high priest, from our commander in chief, and he is describing to us what it means to be a Christian, and yet we don't even abide by them. And there's a reason that many in the church world do not abide by these commands and by these words. It is because they failed to take the Word of God seriously. One of the greatest, let me change that, one of the most damning characteristics found in the modern church today is its superficiality. What do I mean by that? It means much of the modern church is surface level. Much of Christianity, that's really what I want to say, is surface level. It's superficial. There's no depth to their Christianity. We don't take the Word of God seriously. In fact, many Christians today don't even take the time to open its pages. If I were to ask many Christians in America today, have you read the Bible all the way through from cover to cover? I would probably be remiss to say, and I hope it's not the case, I don't have any data on that, I'm sure there is, but I would probably dare say that the majority of Christianity today has not yet read the Bible through completely. And what makes matters worse is I fear it's the same for the preacher in the pulpit. We have to understand, church, that there is nothing more important than the Word of God. It is our authority. It's our roadmap. It's our textbook. It is the words of God to us. And seeing that it is the words of God to us, it's better off that we just go ahead and start studying it and reading it and applying it to our everyday life. That's why I say that when it comes to the modern church today and the modern Christianity, it is superficial. It's surface. Here's the reality. The reality is that the world has influenced the church instead of the church influencing the world. Let me say this. And let's say this and declare it publicly. The church is never to take our orders from the world. Let me say it differently. The church is never to allow the world to influence what it does. In fact, we should be the one influencing the world. We are different. We are not like the world.
We don't walk like the world. We especially do not talk like the world. We don't act like the world. We don't dress like the world. We don't do anything like the world. Why? Because we've been bought with a price. Our names are written in the Lamb's Book of Life. That means I am somebody. I'm a child of Almighty God. I'm a child of God. I'm not a child of the devil. I'm a child of Almighty God. But unfortunately, the world and the church have become so, how do I say it? There are two sides of the same coin. And you cannot tell the church from the world and the world from the church. We have to be different. In fact, I said something in our teaching on Ephesians. I did not come up with this terminology. I stole this terminology from John Stott, who made the statement and said that Christianity is not culture, it's counterculture. Church, that means this: we don't belong to this world. We belong to a higher community. Oh, you didn't get that. No, you didn't get that. I'm gonna say that again. We don't belong to this world. We belong to a higher community. I don't think you understand that. Because if you really understood that, you'd be shouting right now. We don't belong to the things of this world. We don't belong to this world. We belong to God. We belong to Him. We've been bought with a price. Jesus has changed my whole life. If anybody asks you just who I am, you tell them that I am redeemed. Glory to God. Hallelujah. We are counterculture. That is why it's ever so important that now the people of God take their Christianity seriously. The Sermon on the Mount must be understood in this context. Jesus is dealing with what it means to be a follower of Christ. It describes how we are to act. I'm going to say something again. I'm going to repeat myself. I want the message of the cross community to understand those words. That the Sermon on the Mount teaches us how to act. It's real quiet. I've said it before, and allow me to say it one more time, that as we like to minister, and rightfully so, 100% so, that the message of the cross deals with the sin problem. Thank God it does. But it also deals with our character problem. Because there's a lot within the message of the cross community that have to understand that God not only dealt with the sin problem, but He wants to work inside of you to treat people better. Some of you in here might get offended by this. No doubt many of you watching might get offended by this. But there are many of you that claim that you understand this message, that you know this message. But you've got no problem running to your phone, picking up

signing on to Facebook and running one of our ministers down. You have no problem. You like to say, well, I know the message of the cross, but you've got no problem getting on Facebook and running me down. And you've got no problem running my grandfather down. Or you have no problem running down the people that we invite to be behind our pulpit. Listen to me. You claim that you know the message of the cross, but the moment that you start doing that, that is a surefire sign that it's not working in your life. I'm tired of all of the emails of saying we've left the cross. No, God is taking us deeper and deeper and deeper. And in fact, a lot of this knowledge is surface knowledge that are coming from those who like to run the people of God down. It is not your job to run anybody down. It's your job to lift people up. It's your job not to kick people when they're down. And it's your job not to look down on people and say, I know this better than you. It's your job to help those that might not know it as good as you and bring them up to your level. Why? Because God did that with you. I said, God did that with you. And if he did that with you, you better make sure that you're doing it likewise in the same spirit to somebody else. The message of the cross deals with your character, how you act, how you treat people. John Stott, I'm going to quote him and Dr. Martin Lloyd-Jones a lot because their work on the Sermon on the Mount was absolutely above par. John Stott would say this: the Sermon on the Mount is the most complete delineation anywhere in the New Testament of the Christian counterculture. Here is a Christian value system, ethical standard, religious devotion, attitude to money. Got real quiet on that one. Ambition, lifestyle, and network of relationships, all of which are totally at variance with those of the non-Christian world. And this Christian counterculture is the life of the kingdom of God, a fully human life indeed, but lived out under divine rule. Dr. Martin Lloyd-Jones said this: if only all of us were living the Sermon on the Mount, humanity would know that there is a dynamic in the Christian gospel. They would know that this thing is a live thing. They would not go looking for anything else. And if you read the history of the church, you will find it has always been when men and women have taken this sermon seriously and faced themselves in the light of it that true revival has come. This is why I encourage you that as we go through this, take a look at yourself. This is not a message or messages that you need to start pointing your finger at everybody else. You need to start pointing your finger right here and taking a look inside at yourself. So we begin the Sermon on the Mount with what is affectionately referred to as the Beatitudes. I call them the Happy Eight. Why the Happy Eight? Well, there's eight Beatitudes. Blessed are they, blessed are they, blessed. There's eight of them. So I call it the Happy Eight. But we've got a lot of Christians that don't know what it means to be happy. Amen. We don't have that happiness, that joyous,
understanding on the inside of who we are and what we are and where we're going. So I pray that as we come to a conclusion of these Beatitudes in the near future, that you'll turn that frown upside down and realize, I am blessed. Now, there's one thing I do want to say regarding the Beatitudes. The Lord did not give his disciples these 8 marks, if you will, just so that a few elite Christians can live it, or that the pastor can live it, or some super spiritual guru can live it. This is for everyone. I know some would say that the Beatitudes or even the Sermon on the Mount are just, it's a code of conduct. It's moral code of conduct. It's a moral ethical code of conduct. And listen, you can show me the most ethical, moral human being in the world, and I promise you, they will not live up to this. And guess what? Neither can you. Well, you just mentioned, you just said it, that it's all for all of us. But you're now telling us that we can't live it? That's exactly right. Here's the reality of this, of the issue. No matter how hard you try in and of your own strength, you will not live up to what God's standards are. You cannot, in your own strength, in your own ability, live up to what God says. So guess what? He sent someone to do it for you. He sent someone to live this standard for you, that all you've got to do is place your faith in what Jesus Christ has done at Calvary. And the moment you do that, you allow the Holy Spirit to begin his work in you to make sure that you're living up to what God's standards might be. You can't, but he can. Thank God he can, and he did. You can't live up to what God has in store outside of the finished work of Christ. It is absolutely impossible. You can't do it. No matter how hard you try, no matter if you give it the old college try, no matter how hard you try, you cannot succeed. But the moment that you begin to place your faith in who Jesus is and what he's done, the Holy Spirit will begin to work inside of you to help you live up to what God has in store for you. So first things first, as we begin this series, make sure your faith is anchored in what Jesus Christ has done. Make sure that your faith, and if you're not sure, if you're just not sure, you can solve it right now. All you've got to do is say, Lord, I believe that everything that you've done for me, everything that you've done for me was paid for by Jesus Christ through what he did at Calvary's cross 2,000 years ago. And if you do that on a daily basis, I promise you, it won't be a quick fix. This is not a quick fix. This is something that the Holy Spirit will work inside of you each and every single day for the rest of your life to help you live up to the Sermon on the Mount. And for those of you who might be struggling right now, you've been placing your faith in the cross of Christ for months, even years, and you're struggling. There's something inside of you that you're struggling with, and you don't know what to do, and you're thinking to yourself, I'm trying to keep my faith in Christ and what he done, but the devil's hitting me every chance he gets. I get it. I understand it. But understand, you've come too far to look back.
Oh, my Lord, I feel that. You've come too far to look back. Don't quit. Don't give up. Don't give up. Don't give up. Don't look to something else, but remain steadfast. Stand your ground. Stand fast and keep believing that God's going to bring you through. I've come too far to look back. I said, I've come too far to look back. My Lord, I feel that. I've come too far to look back now. God has brought me too far for me to give up now. Don't quit. Don't quit. Don't quit. Don't give up. You've come too far to look back. Praise God. Hallelujah. Don't quit. Church, don't quit. Lord, I don't know if you're getting this like I am, but don't quit. Somebody needs to hear this. Don't quit. Don't quit. Don't quit. Don't quit. Don't quit. Don't give up on the child of God. Don't give up, child of God. Keep praying. God is telling you, don't quit. Don't give up. I'll bring you through. I said, I'll bring you through. That's what he's telling me to tell you. He's going to bring you through. Guess what? When the children of Israel faced that Red Sea and they didn't know what to do, they didn't know where to go, Pharaoh's army was nipping at their heels. You had mountains on either side, desert all around, and a Red Sea in front of them, and they did not know what to do. God spoke and said, go forward. I'm here to tell you, go forward. Go, my Lord, I feel that. Go forward. Go forward. Go forward. Don't quit. Don't stop believing. Don't stop believing. Don't stop believing. My Lord, I feel that in my spirit. I feel that in my spirit. Don't give up. Don't give up. Don't give up. Don't quit. Don't quit. Keep your faith anchored in who he is and what he's done. And I promise you, believe me when I say this. I know what it's like not knowing what to do or where to go or what to believe in or what to say. And y'all also know what it is to remain steadfast in my faith and knowing that God is going to bring me through in the name of Jesus. Church, there's never been a mountain that God cannot move. There's never been a valley that he would not see you through. Claim his promises. Yes and amen. Stand on the word just like he said, because if you can believe it, God can do it. Woo! God can. God can. God can. God will. Don't quit. Don't quit. Don't quit. Listen, I don't care if you drank alcohol yesterday. Don't quit. I don't care if you made a mistake this morning. Don't quit. It doesn't matter if you failed just 5 seconds ago and the devil's telling you you've blown it. It's all over. Don't quit. Don't quit. Don't quit. Don't quit. Don't quit. Don't quit. God has never. You need to get this, church. God has never allowed one of his children to fall through the cracks. My Lord, you ought to shout over that. God, I don't know about you. I'm the only one feeling this here this morning. God has never lost a single one. He's never let go of a single hand. If you just hold on, God will hold on to you.
My Lord, my Lord.

Glory to God. Don't quit. If you forget everything that I say here this morning, you remember, don't quit. Don't quit. Don't give up. Don't leave the cross. I said, don't leave the cross, but stake your claim and stand your ground and say, this is what I believe. This is what I believe. This is what I believe. And I know my God's going to see me through. I know my Lord's going to lead me out of this pilgrim land. Don't quit. Thank you. Don't give up. Don't quit. I want to say this one more time and I'll move on, God willing. It doesn't matter what you've done. As long as you get up. You may have failed and failed miserably, but don't stay down. Don't stay down. Don't stay down, but get up. Why? Because you're going to have an angel on one side of you. You're going to

keep your faith in what Christ has done, and he's going to bring you through. And let me say this for all you Christians out here that you've never failed in your life. I mean, I see wings sprouting out on some of you right now. You've already made it. You've already got your angelic wings. You've never failed a day in your life. Do not speak ill of those who might have failed, but you pray for them and you help them up. Don't kick them while they're down. Don't take whatever God has given from them away from them, but keep them up. Keep talking. Keep blessing them. Keep praying for them. Keep believing with them. And when it... Church, quit gossiping on your own and start praying for them and helping them. Quit talking bad about them. Because you might be the one that causes them not just to stumble, but to quit. You know, I saw something last night. I'm just using this as an example. Forgive me. But y'all know I love watching college football. Last night, you may be seated. Last night, I watched the University of Colorado. They got their tails handed to them. And I was just watching them. And that poor quarterback, Shador Sanders, he was running for his life every chance that he got the ball. He got hurt. He was limping. I mean, every defender was coming after him, and his poor offensive line could not stop, and they could not stop that onslaught of defensive backs running toward their quarterback. They just couldn't stop him. But you know what I saw? And this really struck me last night. You know what I saw? He didn't chew him out. He didn't get on to him. But you know what I saw? I saw him walking up to him and said, "Guys, it's okay. Just keep trying. It's okay. Don't worry about it. I know it's okay. Just keep trying." That's how you ought to be. Every single one of you, that's how you ought to be with your fellow brothers and your fellow sisters in the Lord. Instead of chewing them out, instead of knocking them while they're down, tell them, "It's okay. Just don't quit. Keep believing. I'm praying with you and for you." I hope to see that Dion gets this and he can send me an autograph or something. Mr. Prime, did y'all know that he's a Christian? Some of you may say, "I don't believe that." Oh, just listen to him. Oh, just listen to him. There are people, when you listen to him, you're like, "Nuh-uh." But then there's those you listen to, you're like, "Oh, yeah." None of us have arrived. None of us. And the Holy Spirit is there to help us in our walk with the Lord, to help us to live up to the Sermon on the Mount. And we've got to begin at verse 3, where Jesus begins his teaching to his disciples. First thing he says, he could have went anywhere. He could have started anywhere. But I have to believe that the first moment that he spoke these words, it hit them, and they might have confused them. And they might not have understood really what he was trying to say. Because the first thing he said was, "Blessed are the poor in spirit, for theirs is the kingdom of heaven." Before we get, blessed, that means happy, right? And then you've got poor. It's a dichotomy, is it? Kind of an oxymoron, happy and poor. But the fact of the matter is we have to understand what he was referring to. And I hate to even bring this up because I know some of you, my Lord, you cannot help but jump all over me when I talk about this.

And I can't, I mean, it just, it boggles my mind that the moment I do this, that y'all, just not all of you, but some of you, run to your Facebook and say, I see there, I told you. He left the cross. But I need to address this issue. There are some that believe that when Jesus said that blessed are the poor in spirit, that they mean financial poverty. They are those that believe that, that they believe that poverty equals spirituality. I got news for you. Poverty doesn't equal spirituality. Neither does being rich equal spirituality. However, I will say this, and I'll take this a step further. You might disagree with me on this one, and that's fine if you do. I believe I've got the Word of God on my side. That it's not God's will for any one of His children to be in poverty. I don't believe that. How do I know that? Well, let's go all the way back to the Old Testament. Because when the children of Israel, they were in poverty. I mean, they were slaves. They had nothing. They literally had nothing. They were slaves to an evil monarch, a madman, a maniacal madman. Like that alliteration right there? Two M's. It's all this education's paying off. They had nothing. But you remember what the scripture says, that when God led them out, He said that there was not a feeble one among them. They walked out healthy, and then He said this. Not only did they walk out healthy, they walked out with all the gold and all of the silver and all of the clothes that Egypt had. They walked out healthy and wealthy, and I'm here to tell you, God wants to bless His children. God desires to bless His children. God wants to bless you. But some of you are too stubborn to receive it. Go back to the Old Testament, Deuteronomy 28. Come on. God the Holy Ghost spoke, and He said, if you obey my commandments, if you keep my statutes, He said, I'll pour out blessings on you. He said, I'll pour them out so much that they'll literally chase you down and overtake you. I'll command blessings to come upon you. I will open up my treasure house and my storehouse, and I'll make you the head and not the tail. If I don't know if that's blessing, then I don't know what is. God wants to bless His children. I feel it more, my Lord, I feel it now. I feel it. Somebody's, they're going to their phone right now. And they're opening up Facebook and they're gonna go speak to a live audience of three people. I see, I told you. Pastor Gabe, he's talking about word of faith. He's all word of faith now. He left the cross, he's word of faith. Dummy, God wants to bless you too if you let Him. God wants to bless you if you just let Him. God doesn't want to take from you. God wants to pour out His blessings on you, and He wants to make sure that these blessings overtake you. Excuse my terminology, but the fact is that, whatever. God wants to bless you. He wants to pour out His blessings on you. So get out of your mind. This is talking about financial poverty. It's not. But it's neither talking about a person who's timid. There are Christians who are just timid. That's their personality. That's their makeup. That's their nature. And some will say, well, he's just poor in spirit. No, he's just timid. But what does it mean to be poor in spirit? Simply put, I'll say it this way, and I believe that this is the long answer to a short answer. The long answer is this. It means a complete absence of pride, self-assurance, and self-reliance. It is an acknowledgement, here's the short answer, of our spiritual poverty.
It's an acknowledgement that says that I can't do anything outside of God. It's an understanding that says that nothing in the hand I bring, but simply to the cross I cling. It is a recognition that without God, I am nothing. It's a recognition that without God, I'm lost. It's recognizing that without my Savior, I would be lost in the devil's hell. It's acknowledging my need for a Savior. But you see, that the reason why Jesus started there is because that flies in the face of man's condition and man's issue. Man's issue is pride. Man says, I don't need God. Man says, if I can pull myself up from my bootstraps and I can make it on my own, I'm a self-made man. I don't need God. I don't need a Savior. That, my friends, will leave you and lead you to an eternal hell where there's death and damnation eternally. Pride says, I can do this on my own. Whereas Jesus says that if you want to experience the kingdom of God, you've got to first humble yourself. I mentioned that Keith is here. He's like my brother. Him and see my friend Shane over there, they're like my brothers. Guys that I will go to battle with any day of the week. Guys that I know that will have my back regardless. You see, you don't have to have a lot of friends, you just need to have a couple that'll be well with you. And I want to just acknowledge and publicly acknowledge, and Shane, forgive me, because I know he don't like all of this stuff. But I love you, my friend. I appreciate you more than anything. Keith, I love you. These two guys, they mean a lot to me. But Keith was sharing a story with me, and forgive me if I get it wrong, Keith, but he related this story to me. He said that he was talking to, I believe he may have been in Arkansas. He was talking to somebody, and Keith is, you've got to know him. I think everybody knows Keith. I think more importantly, everybody knows his daddy, Mr. Pookie. He's the man that gets into everywhere and everything and everywhere without paying a dime. If you want to know somebody's got the grace and favor of God, that's Mr. Pookie right there. That's the only person I know that can walk into a Superdome and wind up on without a ticket and wind up on the field. But Keith was sharing this story with me. He said that I was talking to somebody and we were just having a good conversation. And he said, I finally found an opportunity, and he said, we were having a good time. We were laughing, we were talking. He said, this man was very kind. He was very nice. We were laughing and cutting up. And he said, all of a sudden, I then turned and I said, I need to ask you something, sir. Are you saved? And he said, all of a sudden, he said, this man's attitude switched and went from being very happy and jovial to stern and mean, and said, I'll have you know I am a Catholic. And he said, Keith was like, it kind of shook me. And then he said, I just kind of got a little bold and said, I didn't ask if you're Catholic. I asked if you were saved. You see, here's the thing. You cannot hang your salvation on the Catholic Church. You cannot hang your salvation on the Assemblies of God. You cannot hang your salvation on the Church of God. You cannot hang your salvation on the Southern Baptist Convention. You can't even hang your salvation on Family Worship Center. If you sit there and say, well, I belong to this, that, and the other,

I don't care if you belong to Timbuktu and the moon and whatever. If you don't belong to Jesus Christ, I can't help you. It doesn't matter if you belong to a church. It doesn't matter if you belong to a denomination. It doesn't matter if you belong to this thing or that thing or the other thing. My question to you is, are you saved? And the fact is that if you cannot answer yes or no, then guess what? I can help you with that one. Man doesn't want to admit his need for a Savior. But if you miss that, then you cannot move on. Because you'll never know what it means and what it's like to say, Lord, I need you. I need you. As the songwriter said, without him, how lost would I be? The opportunity is now. The scripture says today is the day of salvation, not tomorrow. You cannot say, well, I'll wait till I'm a little older, or I'll wait till I'm in my 30s, or I'll wait till I'm in my 50s, or I'm having too much of a good time. I'll wait. No, no, no. Today is the day of salvation, because we're not guaranteed tomorrow. All of this starts with a recognition of saying, I need Jesus. That without him, I am nothing. If we get this one wrong, we get everything else wrong. The opportunity is now. Singers, musicians, make your way back. I want to share a story with you as I close. This was a true story. A man was sitting in his apartment. Right in front of him was a loaded handgun. In his mind, he was trying to get the courage and listen. I'm going to say this, and I mean no disrespect. It's not courage to pull that trigger and end your life. That's an excuse. He sat down and he looked and he was trying to figure out how he was going to end his life. He felt in his mind that he had blown it. He felt in his mind that his life was an utter mess. And he finally made his decision. I don't want to in my life here because I don't want anybody to see. But he said that there's a river a mile and a half away or something, that I will walk to that river and I will climb over the banister and I will take that pistol and put it into my mouth and pull the trigger and let my body fall into that river and washed off to sea. There are two ways to get to this river, a short way and a long way. For whatever reason, we know now why, but for whatever reason, he decided he wanted to take the long way. When he was walking through town, the devil is in his ear telling him, in just a matter of moments, your life is over. A matter of moments. It's over. But something startled him. As he was walking,

0: through town, he heard music in the distance. He kind of looked around and trying to find where it was coming from. And he said it was over here and coming from a little storefront, and he got closer and he got closer. And he stopped. Because what he heard was something that he had not heard before. It was a song and there were people singing. But what got his attention was the words to that song. As those little singers in that storefront started singing, "There's room at the cross for you. Oh, there's room at the cross for you. Though millions have come, there's still room for one. There's room at the cross for you." He stopped in his tracks. He became overwhelmed with emotion. He barged through the door and he screamed, "Stop! Please stop!" The pastor stood up and he said, "Young man, what can I help you?" And through broken sobs, that young man looked up and says, "Is it true?" And the pastor said, "Young man, what do you mean? Is it true? What are you talking about? Is it true? What you're singing, is it true? Is there still room for one? Please, I need to know, is there still room for one?" The pastor walked over to him, grabbed him in his arms and whispered in his ears, "There's still room. There's still room. There's still room." Ladies and gentlemen, those that are watching, you might be on that verge where the devil has told you it's over. The devil has told you, end your life. No one cares. No one loves you. No one is going to miss you. I've got news for you. Someone cares. Someone loves you. And his name is Jesus Christ. And it doesn't matter what you've done in life. It doesn't matter the sin that you've committed. If you say, "Lord, I need you," he'll call your name. And he'll say, "Come in to the kingdom of God." All you've got to do is just say yes. He's dealing with your heart. And when every head bowed and every eye closed, no one looking around. I know that some would say this is a little taboo, or this is something that we just don't do anymore. I beg to differ. There's still room for people right now. There's still room. And I want to make this appeal. If you're in this building, I pray to God that everyone in here is saved. But if you're not, and you say, "Pastor Gabe, I need Jesus. I understand that I am spiritually and morally bankrupt, but I need Jesus." If that's you, just slip up your hand right now. I'm not going to embarrass you. I pray everyone in here is saved, and I believe that you are. Anybody in this room? Anybody in this room? Thank God that you're all saved. But this is going for all of you that are watching and listening. It's not by happenstance that you turned across this dial. God, the Holy Ghost, brought you to this channel for this reason, because now is your time. Now is your time. I'm going to say the sinner's prayer, but know this, that saying words will not do anything for you. It's believing these words that's what's going to save you. That's what's going to change you. I want everybody in this building, they're going to say it with you to help give you strength. Now let's say it right now. Dear God in heaven,
1: I come to you.
0: In the name of Jesus. I'm sorry for my sins. The way I've lived. The things that I've done. Forgive me. Wash me. Cleanse me from all unrighteousness. With my mouth, I confess the Lord Jesus. In my heart, I believe that God raised Jesus from the dead, and he is alive. And right now, at this moment, I can say that I'm washed, that I'm cleansed, that I'm forgiven, that I am saved. Let's give the Lord a hand clap of praise. Sing that chorus real, just sing that chorus if you can, please. Just for a moment, let's just stand and worship. Let's just stretch forth our hands and worship him right now.

0: tell your neighbor you love them. Be back with us tonight, 6 o'clock. Pastor Jonathan Still is going to be ministering. We love you. God bless you. We'll see you tonight.
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0: Ladies and gentlemen, this is Dr. Gabriel Swaggart, and we've got a very special offer. 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Say the Word, God's Redemption Plan, The Right to Life. 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

0: Welcome today to the message of the cross. We are so pleased to be with you. We're excited to be with you. We are going to be looking at two verses today, Romans 7:17, and I think we'll get to it 7:18, that have been at the very crux of debates about what Paul meant by the terms and what it indicates regarding the life of the believer for seemingly forever. While we may not be able to resolve the arguments, I think that we can give you, the listener, those that join us, I was going to say reader, but obviously you're not reading, those that join us today, we'll give you direction. We'll give you a little insight that I think will help as you progress through what needs to be progressed. And so I'm excited to get to verses 17 and 18. We'll introduce that in just a moment. But first of all, let me remind you that we still have a week of June left. It seems almost impossible that the sixth month is almost gone and the seventh month of the year is about to start, but that certainly is the truth. But in our last share-a-thon, we came up, about $870,000, $860,000 shy of where we needed to land in regard to the bills for television time, radio time, and internet. Those costs that we incur bringing you SBN over those platforms. So again, we remind you, if you haven't yet given this month, weren't able to give in the share-a-thon, we would greatly appreciate it if you would pray about it and then give as the Lord directs. Secondly, we want to remind you that even though we're coming to the end of the month, next week, on Thursday, we'll come to you for Bible-thon. It'll be July the 2nd, but we will be already knocking on the door and bringing Bible-thon to your attention. So we hope that you'll be thinking about that. I have always applauded you, our listening, viewing audience, for your response to Bible-thons. Over the years, you have impressed me with your desire to bring the Word of God to the third world country pastors that were trying to put the Expositor's Outreach Study Bible into their hands. You've helped with that. And I don't know the amount right now. I'm assuming we're somewhere between 3 and 4 million that have been handed out as outreach Bibles. And then the actual Expositor's Bible has gone far beyond that number. But that, ladies and gentlemen, is a great asset to people who have little hope in going to Bible college, have little access to funds or even information, to have the Expositor Study Bible, which is a concise, detailed information source for that believer, that pastor. If that's the only source they have, well, it's a good one. And you have helped us do that. So Bible-thon will be July 2nd. That will be next week. In fact, a week from today. So just keeping those things in mind as we move forward. So that's where we are. I want to invite you to greet the panel. And Mike Muzzerall, good to have you with us today.
1: Great to be here. Great to be here. Just want to invite those in the Crosby, Texas area, which is right outside of Houston. I'm going to be there July the 5th for a service at the Cross Worship Center, 19322 Dallas Road in Crosby, Texas. That's my good friend David Cavazos, and a lot of people here at the ministry know him. He's used to come to our kids' IKCs. And so the service starts at 10:30 a.m., so come and join us. If you need to contact Pastor David, his telephone number is 405-923-5576.
0: All right, very good. John Rosenstern, good to have you with us.
2: Good to be here again, Brother Lauren.
0: All right, and we're looking forward. You were telling us a little bit about the books that you're writing. Why don't you mention

0: Mention them again.
1: Yeah, there's two that are done right now. One is called Broken Cisterns. We originally named it The Rape of the Church. It was an idea Brother Swagger gave me many years ago, wanted me to do as a follow-up to Rape of the Nation, the book he wrote. We changed the name to Broken Cisterns because it's probably more appropriate for today, and I think the theme of the book deals with that subject, the drifting of the church and its moorings and how it began as far as these movements that have come in and taken the church a little bit off track. So this book is a book of correction, and it's also a book of redirection. And then the book on Israel, Israel, a Modern Day Miracle, shows from history how Israel became a miraculous means by which God would bring the Word of God into the world through Messiah Jesus Christ, of course, and then the womb of Messiah. But I deal more particularly in the last 150 years how Israel was regathered from throughout the world and show how the Bible brings that very clearly from Scripture to take place. And the current events we try to catalog from Scripture today, especially Scriptures in Psalm 83 and things of that nature. And then the third book I just began working on not long ago is A Letter to My Muslim Friends. Mm. And again, that is another follow-up to a book Brother Swaggart wrote dealing with a letter to his Catholic friends. So I'm busy. In fact, I spent about 13 hours in the last 3 days writing. So I have time to do it, and I'm looking forward to Now, still, it's going to take a few months to do what I'm doing, maybe longer because there's a lot of research I'm still doing with this. But have the people pray and let the Lord use me in a way that maybe we can help many others with these pieces of information.
0: Many of us will be looking forward to seeing the finished product.
1: Well, thank you, sir. Appreciate that.
0: Jonathan Steele, good to have you, my friend.
2: It is great to be here today. We're less than a month away from two of the greatest conferences of the summer and of the year. First of all, we got IYC International Youth Conference, July 22nd through the 26th. This is for ages 13 and older. We have a great list of dynamic speakers that Pastor Paris has put together himself, Pastor Sean, Grace Brumley, which I think Brother Larson knows a little bit.
1: Just a little.
2: And then we got Pastor Gabe, we got Matthew Swaggart, and we got Pastor Donnie. So many great speakers lined up for this IYC. Make sure that you are making your plans to be here. It's not too late. If you are on the fence, go ahead and register. Go ahead and make your plans to get down here. And running concurrently at the exact same time of IYC, we will have IKC, International Kids Conference. Our theme this year is God's Masterpiece, and we're going to be focusing in on how we, as humans, we are the ones that are God's masterpiece out of everything that else that He's created. He is still working on us, as the old preschool song says. So, God's masterpiece. We also have a great lineup of speakers lined up to minister to your children ages 6 to 12 years old. And again, it is not too late to register, to sign up, and make your plans to come down to these conferences. They will be life-changing. So, make sure you come down here.
0: And the services themselves, am I correct in the saying that a person could attend them even if they didn't register for the camp itself?
2: Absolutely. So services are always free for IYC and IKC, for both. If parents want to come in and see what a service is like for IKC and for Powerhouse, absolutely. Any service on property is always free.
0: Yeah, I know that we've always had a contingency of folk that have come or that will be here, even our own people in town, to come in and be a part of it. So I just wanted to make sure
2: the
0: people knew they were invited as well. This morning, Joseph and Paris got on a flight early, and that it should have been already in the air. They're going to be flying up to Oroville, Washington for the Crossover Conference. This is being held by the Valley Christian Fellowship, Pastor Randy McAllister and his wife Cindy, who do a terrific, wonderful job of preaching the gospel, preaching the message of the cross in Oroville, Washington. They have at least three churches that have been planted, maybe four and five, a radio program. They have a Timothy House and Ruth's House, which takes in drug addicts and teaches them how to live free via the message of the cross, via Christ and Him crucified. And most of their leadership in their churches and the people that have advanced into positions of importance in their churches have actually come through these houses. And so you can see the validity. You see discipleship. You see the heart of God beating in the people that travel through Brother Randy.

0: Cindy's Care and Sister Cindy, and they're just fantastic people. But the conference itself will start tomorrow night. I think it was 7 o'clock, and then Sunday night, Paris and Mary Beth will be there. If Mary Beth has not been stricken with all day sickness, not just morning sickness, Paris said, but all day sickness, she'll be speaking Saturday morning. So it's going to be a great time in Oroville, Washington. I have been there myself. I haven't been able to get back. Cancer kind of threw me a loop and I wasn't able to travel, but I look forward to the time that I get a chance to go back up and minister to those people. If you're in the area, it will be good. I am this weekend, after tomorrow's broadcast, I'll be leaving for Brooklyn, New York this weekend, the 28th. I will be ministering at the Brooklyn Tabernacle at the 9 a.m. service, and that's a change from what we originally advertised. So there might be a mix in advertising that you are looking at. The 9 a.m. schedule was changed last weekend at the request of Pastor Cimbala, and he placed me in that position, and I'm glad to speak at any time in this church that has been an influence and a help to people all around the world. So what a privilege. If you're in the Brooklyn, New York area, come and join me this weekend in the 9 a.m. service. I'll be there in the 12 o'clock service as well, just to enjoy it, and would love to see you if that's the service you can make. I encourage people, get out and be a part of the Brooklyn Tabernacle. It'll be a blessing to you. One other thought, I am traveling in July. I only have one service in July that I have elected to do, and that will be in Gastonia, North Carolina. Gastonia, North Carolina. That's July 18th and 19th. And I will be with Pastor Jeff Williams. Jeff is a wonderful man, a good friend, Spirit of Life Church. He's doing a great job in Gastonia. And I'm looking forward to being there. Saturday morning, we'll have a teaching. Saturday night, we'll have service. And then Sunday morning, I'll do the service as well. So July 18th and the 19th, I will be traveling to Gastonia, North Carolina. All right. I believe that catches you up on most of the information. Mike, let's go ahead and read two verses here that will take us a day or two to get through, I think. But these are verses that we need to understand as believers. Mike?
1: All right. Now then, it is no more I that do it.
0: This has been misconstrued by many. It means I may be failing, but it's not what I want to do. No true Christian wants to sin because now the divine nature is in his life and it is supposed to rule, not the sin nature.
1: But sin.
0: The sin nature.
1: That dwells in me.
0: Despite the fact that some preachers claim that the sin nature is gone from the Christian, Paul here plainly says that the sin nature is still in the Christian. However, if our faith remains constant in the cross, the sin nature will be dormant, causing us no problem. Otherwise, it will cause great problems. While the sin nature dwells in us, it is not to rule in us. Go ahead and read verse 18.
1: For I know that in me, that is, in my flesh, dwells no good thing.
0: Speak of man's own ability, or rather the lack thereof, in comparison to the Holy Spirit, at least when it comes to spiritual things.
1: For to will is present with me.
0: Paul is speaking here of his willpower. Regrettably, most modern Christians are trying to live for God by means of willpower, thinking falsely that since they have come to Christ, they are now free to say no to sin. That is the wrong way to look at the situation. The believer cannot live for God by the strength of willpower. While the will is definitely important, it alone is not enough. But believer must exercise faith in Christ and the cross and do so constantly. Then he will have the ability and strength to say yes to Christ, which automatically says no to the things of the world.
1: But how to perform that which is good, I find not.
0: Outside of the cross, it is impossible to find a way to do good. Sometimes we get lost in the details, and I need to take a step back this morning and kind of get the overall picture before we go into the details again. I was thinking as I was driving in.

In prayer this morning about the beginnings of the message of the cross for us, what it was like as we begin to learn this process, the ways and means, if you will, of the new covenant. And a phrase came back to mind that really I initiated with Brother Swigert probably 1998, 1999, somewhere in that. And that was this, the prescribed order. It became a statement that we utilized over and over again, and I don't think we've really said that statement, but I'd like to bring it back into vogue, bring it back into your mind, and explain it a little bit as we look at the overview of what Paul is teaching here for a moment. Prescribed order. It speaks of a prescription. In the natural, if you have a problem and you go to the doctor and he diagnoses the problem, and he says, well, I'm going to give you a prescription. I want you to go get it filled, and I want you to follow the instructions on the prescription, and that will take care, we trust, of the issue that you're having, the medical issue. When we talk about the prescribed order of God, we're talking about the ways and means, the prescribed order that God gives us in His Word as to how to live for God. And we used that term over and over and over again. I bring it to your attention this morning because what Paul has been doing in Romans 6, 7, and 8 is defining the prescribed order for sanctification. What is it that we need to know? What is it that we have to believe? What is it that we have to embrace in order to move through God's prescription for Christian growth, for successful Christian living? And so I just bring this to your mind today. What Paul has been teaching, first of all, in Romans 6, is that our union with Christ has freed us from the sin nature and that we have freedom. If it stopped there and didn't give us Romans 7, it would leave us minus very needful information that would be and still is confusing to the believer if it's not explained or is unknown. The believer is freed from the dominion of sin, but there's a couple of monkey wrenches that might be thrown in the machinery to sabotage the Christian experience. The first Paul deals with in chapter 7 is the law, and he tells us that the believer is dead to the law. First of all, and we've said this over and over again, I'll remind you of it, there's nothing wrong with the law. The law is righteous, holy, and good. But every time that the believer begins to focus on law, there's an opportunity for him to think of it in the wrong way or approach it by the wrong means. In that, I mean that what God says is righteous in His Word, Old and New Covenant alike, Old and New Testament alike, is still a requirement for the believer. He's the same God in the New Testament as He was in the Old. But the problem with law, and this could extend to law of any kind, laws that we make up, laws that our religious fellowships provide, they have a tendency to cause the believer to place faith in himself and in his ability to perform what that law describes. Righteousness, again, is not an option. Holiness is not an option. The author of Hebrews said, without holiness, no man will see the Lord. It's not an option. And so we don't disregard what's righteous and holy and good. But the warning that Paul gives to all born-again believers is this, that when the law is applied to the heart of man, it can oftentimes cause sin in us, to respond in a wrong way. Sin can take a look at that and say, oh, you don't need to do that, or I'll ignore that. Sin in us might also say, here's the side that confuses us. I'll do that. I can perform that. And we place our faith in ourselves. And when we do that, we're attempting to do the right thing in the wrong way. Brother Carter Conlon said, we're trying to be godly without God. And that's a problem. And that's the major problem, I think, in most Christendom. So Paul warns us in this prescribed order of God to be careful when it comes to law. But he emphasizes there's nothing wrong with law. There's nothing wrong with routines. There's nothing wrong with disciplines. There's nothing wrong with embracing what the Bible says the believer should do. The danger

is that because of sin in us, we will have the tendency to place our faith in ourselves to accomplish it. And when we do that, we operate outside of the prescribed order that God has given. The prescribed order of God is, again, the order that demands that we have our faith in Christ and that that results in the activity of the indwelling Holy Spirit, who alone can equip us to live the Christian life. That's the prescribed order of God. So law is not wrong. Disciplines are not wrong. What we do as a routine and we feel it's spiritually healthy is not wrong. The Bible teaches us to read and to study the Word. The Bible teaches us that we are to study to show ourselves approved unto God, a workman that needeth not to be ashamed. So we have to be able to study the Word of God. The Bible tells us to pray constantly, to take every need to the Lord. So prayer is not wrong. But again, if we try to substitute, that's the word I'm looking for, faith in Christ for a discipline, a law, or a rule, then the sin in us that still exists, whether we want to agree with that or not, will in fact motivate us often to have faith in self. And this is where the problem comes in. So when we come to Romans 7, we're actually experiencing Paul saying that sin is still in the believer. Now that subject has been debated and what it means debated again and again and again. I'm a teacher, and so over the years, men here on the platform would acquiesce to this thought. We try to get every I dotted and every T crossed. But when it comes to the words regarding sin nature or flesh, it's one of the most debated words that the Apostle Paul uses. He uses flesh 91 times, I think, in the Bible itself, in his writings. And the problem with his word flesh, which

0: and existing in the life of the believer. And so is there a difference between the sin nature and flesh? I have been taught and I have believed that there's a distinct difference. The word is hamartia for sin nature, and the word is sarx for flesh. I have believed and taught and thought that the sin nature was the source of sin and the flesh was the expression of the sin nature as far as sin was concerned. So the power source, as I have seen it over the years, has been in the sin nature impacting our flesh and bringing about sin. That's the process that I see. Others disagree with that. And they say that the sin nature is really swallowed up and overlaps into and now exists in flesh. I'm a teacher. I want to dot the I, cross the T. But I've come to the conclusion that no one is probably going to win that argument as to what flesh exactly is, what sin nature exactly is. We want to. The anthropology cries out to us to answer. But I wonder, gentlemen, if it's not more important to recognize the big picture here so that we get the prescribed order of God. And that's this. Sin lives in us. Sin dwells in us. It is never going away until the rapture of the church, till the glorification of the body. And there is a prescribed order that will allow us to rise above sin. Paul states that he is carnal, sold under sin, but he never gives in to sin as a constant lifestyle. He never excuses the presence of sin in him as a means to live an ungodly life. He recognizes that sin is in him and that sin needs to be cared for or taken care of. We need to understand, however we see flesh, sin nature, that it is a problem. It is lurking. It is ready to rise and influence and cause dominion of sin in our lives if we don't operate in the prescribed order of God. So as we come to Romans 17 and 18, maybe the gentlemen here have a better view, a way of explaining what is sin nature, what is flesh than I do. But maybe Paul was indistinct in his writings at times because the issue isn't necessarily the definition. The issue is how do we deal with sin in us? We see it's here, but how do we deal with sin in us? Gentlemen?
1: Well, dwelleth, oikeo, if I'm pronouncing the word, is it oikeo, for better pronunciation? Why does it start with a Jewish term, right?
0: Yeah.
1: Oi. But seriously, because it's going to bring problems. Seriously, though, there's an essence of this is dwelling in the house. We can't deny this. The sin nature, although Paul would say in Romans 6:6 was destroyed, it's still there. Its presence is there, which means that's a problem, number one, for Christians to reckon with. We need to understand that this is a power that we were incapable of overcoming before our salvation. Paul is trying to demonstrate and illustrate to us that this presence, that it's there, still we in ourselves don't have the power to overcome it. The idea, and we'll deal with it more in the next verse, of the will of a person, the will sets the direction a person goes, but it has no power to fulfill that direction. And this way, I'm explaining, these are my words. We have the power of the Holy Spirit available to us, as you said, if we understand God's prescribed order. The cross would be in vain if we think that we can produce some element of righteousness. For if righteousness come by the law, Christ is dead, what? In vain.
0: In vain,
1: So we have to come to the realization, number one, I can't do it. What dwells in my flesh, obviously, is no good thing because it's only going to produce failure. So now I have to live on a higher plane. I'll bring this thought up, and I think it'll make sense of this. But when you look back at, I'll use the example from Genesis chapter 6:5, where the Lord tells, pertaining to the thoughts of men is always on evil. That word thoughts there has the idea of the inclinations, the will of a person. The Jews at this time began, they didn't fulfill it to the rabbinical age a few hundred years after Christ, the idea of two natures of man, the sin nature. They didn't call it the sin nature, they call it the yetzah ha-ra, and then the yetzah ha-tov, the good nature and the evil nature of man. Where the Greeks got off track was they created a dualism out of this, which I feel

0: Gnosticism birthed these concepts, and that was found in Zoroastrianism in Persia, where you have a good nature of man and an evil nature of man. Well, why is the evil nature there, and how do we stop that evil nature from activating and working? That's kind of the question the Greek scholars could not answer, Plato, Socrates, and these others. But as far as the Jews, they also had this duality in terms of these natures. Well, we have a new nature, which is what the Lord gave us, as the Lord would tell us. And then we have this sin nature. The sin nature present should not give us day-to-day complications. But if we deny it's there, the Lord says, John wrote, that we are deceived, you know, because the sin nature is present.
1: Yeah.
0: If we say we have no sin, we're a liar and we're deceived. Words to that effect. So understanding the power, this is where the believer has to come to the realization, I have to reckon and understand, I can't do it, whatever it is regarding spiritual righteousness or living for God. So how do I do that? Understanding that I am crucified with Christ. Nevertheless, I live, but the life that I now live in the flesh, in this body. The body's not sinful. That's what Gnosticism basically said, is, okay, you've got this flesh which is evil, and you've got a spirit that is good, so therefore, if you sin, it's not your fault. No, no, we're fully accountable, because now that's we right. have right. Yeah, the right. direction we can choose to go, and that is, Lord, you did this on my behalf. I now am in you, you're in me, the power of your spirit is working in me, and now the Holy Spirit's going to quicken us. Sin shall not have, what? Dominion over me. That's clear. So we can't say we have no sin, we're a liar, and we're deceived. Words to that effect. So understanding the power, this is where the believer has to come to the realization, I have to reckon and understand, I can't do it, whatever it is regarding spiritual righteousness or living for God. So how do I do that? Understanding that I am crucified with Christ. Nevertheless, I live, but the life that I now live in the flesh, in this body. The body's not sinful. That's what Gnosticism basically said, is, okay, you've got this flesh which is evil, and you've got a spirit that is good, so therefore, if you sin, it's not your fault. No, no, we're fully accountable, because now that's we right. have right. Yeah, the right. direction we can choose to go, and that is, Lord, you did this on my behalf. I now am in you, you're in me, the power of your spirit is working in me, and now the Holy Spirit's going to quicken us. Sin shall not have, what? Dominion over me. That's clear. So we can't say that the average Christian is going to walk around daily struggling with the sin nature. I don't believe that's normal Christian living. I think where the sin nature becomes a complication to the believer, obviously, is we are living in this body, and we are accustomed to operating in our own desires, our own will, and our own passions. Mm-hmm. Some of those passions are produced by the physical body itself. But at the same time, we have to come to realization there's a greater power source that Paul would say will quicken our mortal members.
1: Yeah.
0: And what's that quickening power? It's the Holy Spirit.
1: Right.
0: And he works through our faith in what Jesus Christ did for us at the cross. And therefore, the antagonist that stays in the house, that is constantly whining at us, telling us, you should do this, you should do that, that's presenting laws and presenting means, and I think that's what the sin nature does, to get us to do something in our own power, independent from God, yeah. instead of being dependent on Christ.
1: And John, I don't feel that influence is ever totally stilled.
0: No, it's going to keep so antagonizing.
1: That, yeah. When we
0: it's
1: talk gonna... about dormancy, and Brother Swigert was strong with that term, I think Kenneth Wiest probably said it best, relative dormancy. Yeah.
0: Well, let's explain that in this way. You have a situation in the home where you have someone antagonizing, and I'm not referring to spouses, so ladies, Rosie, this has nothing to do with you. Nothing,
2: yeah,
0: right. I know nothing.
2: She's good on luck the phone.
0: She's on the phone calling Mike. You better tell him. But that's good the antagonist.
1: Yeah. Okay.
0: They're antagonizing you, or it's at work, to do something. And this is what the sin nature does. It's trying to get you to do something independently. So
1: outside
0: it's going to, and this is where Satan can use that temptation through the sin nature to get to us. And finally, we submit by saying, I've got to take this into my own hands. We're not saying it that way, but we now want to do something of our own effort.
2: But it's not our willpower.
0: No, it's not.
2: You know, and the thing is, back to oikeo.
0: Yeah.
2: Oikeo has the idea that it cohabitates.
1: You're talking about dwelling.
0: The dwelling.
2: Dwelling.
0: The dwelling.
2: That I'm sorry. That it dwells, it cohabitates, but it doesn't mean that it's in parallel or in union with the flesh or union with the divine spirit. It's there, but we can dictate through the cross. We can dictate, you're in that room. Close the door. You're in that room.

0: when we go and open that door, when we do things by our actions, by our thought process, not being filtered out by what Philippians says we should be thinking on, we can open that door. Then it will, as you said, manifest itself through the flesh that would cause us. And that's that warring that Paul talks about. But it's there, and we can't give it an eviction notice.
1: Yeah, and if we go to Galatians 5, speaking of relative dormancy, the believer has been set free, and herein lies the confusion, and oftentimes the debate on the subject. We are new creations in Christ Jesus. I have a new heart. I have a new spirit. That's not in question. And at salvation, the Holy Spirit does indwell me, giving me the power to live holy. That's why immediately in my life, as a drunkard, as a druggie, those things began to fall off. I didn't know what was happening. The power of the indwelling Spirit began to evidence control and gave me freedom from things I could not have been freed from otherwise. So I know the power of the Holy Spirit. But as we grow up as a believer, we have to be aware of two things. Number one, sin still exists in us. It is never going away. Galatians 5 says that the Spirit lusts against the flesh against the Spirit. So there's a constant battle of sorts. I think that that battle diminishes the more we mature in our faith. And by that, I mean, by the consistency of keeping your faith in Christ in the cross, we limit or cause the influence of sin in us to be diminished. However, having said that, I warn us, and I think this is what Paul is trying to do, that sin is constantly lurking. It is a constant enemy. Brother Swigert would say that sin is left in us as a disciplinary measure. If we don't operate in the ways and means of the prescribed order of God and operate as Paul is outlining for us here, the presence of sin in us can rise again to dominion and go far beyond what God intended for us to experience. So it's a safety catch, I guess, a discipline, a teaching process, a teaching us not to depend on self, which is not an easy lesson to learn.
2: Right.
1: It's something that we have to constantly grow in. So I think this is the big picture that we get here. So when we talk about sin in us, don't tear your clothes and throw dirt in the air. It is in you. Whether your own experience, if you're honest, would say, yeah, I still have problems. And no matter how long you've understood the message of the cross, our faith is never as strong and complete and mature as we might think it is. I've found in my life, I'll say it this way, rooms in my heart that I still operate in independence. I haven't turned them over. And God will take us to the woodshed and show us what those areas are. But those areas in us can cause us problems. And so there's a sense in which I do believe the word dormant is appropriate, but relative dormancy is again, it's dormant to the degree that your faith is in Christ and the cross, to the degree that you're still learning, you're still growing, that faith in Christ is still maturing, you're going to find some problems with sin. But it's not there to overwhelm you. God didn't leave it in you so you'd be defeated. He didn't leave it in you so you could have an excuse to live a sinful, ungodly lifestyle. Oh, I can't break free from this. Paul never used this. Jonathan said it earlier in the week several times. Paul never used the presence of sin as an excuse to live a sinful life. Oh, I can't help it. I just have to sin a little bit every day. That's not why Paul presents it. He presents it as a warning, as a knowledge so that you, the individual who are experiencing sin in you, aren't confused. You are a new creation in Christ Jesus. You have freedoms that the Bible declares for you. I want you to be assured of that. But again, understand that God is teaching us how to depend entirely

0: upon Him. Desperately, we need to search out for His help in every area of our life consistently. We need to be desperate for that, and sin in us helps us with that process. So we'll be right back. We'll talk about it some more, and stick with us.
1: 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The enemy's plan for believers is for them to live like sheep, consumed by daily tasks, responsibilities, and the endless pursuit of security. Soldiers, on the other hand, are defined by their strength, discipline, and purpose. In his debut book, Matthew Swagger draws from the book of Exodus to show believers how to break free from the flock and live a bold, meaningful life that saves others and conquers the enemy. Readers will journey alongside the children of Israel before and after their miraculous deliverance, trading the shackles of the enemy for the promises of God to live in new identity, purpose, and victory. 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To purchase this debut book from Matthew Swaggart, From Sheep to Soldier, or any Jimmy Swaggart Ministries product, call 800-288-8350 or go online to jsm.org.
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0: We've tried in the opening segment to lay the foundation of what the prescribed order is and why Paul is saying what he is saying, but let's deal specifically with text. Verse 17, now then it is no more I that do it. Is Paul copping out here? Is Paul saying he's not responsible by that statement?
1: Not whatsoever. He's basically giving the recognition and understanding of the influence that the sin nature can have on a believer. And he's, of course, all of what he said, if you've brought up in the review with regard to the influences on us, how law affects us and the impact of what it can do, the sin nature actually will build a base of operations, in essence, to work against us. And it seeks to bring us under its dominion again. Although we're not under its dominion, we can let it become part of our, or gain its mastery over us if we don't walk correctly in the Spirit.
0: So Paul is not saying, I can't do anything, it's not my fault. He's still owning up to personal responsibility.
1: Absolutely.
0: But he's just simply saying, I recognize that I've allowed sin to operate and I didn't need to. And I think that's an important thought.
1: Our responsibilities as believers is to faith. Paul would say in Romans 1 and in Romans, I believe, 15 or 16, that the obedience to faith is what is important. If we find ourselves straying from that prescribed order, then we are left with nothing but our inabilities. And then the sin nature is going to have that influence and it will dominate and we will do the things that Paul will say in a few moments that although I don't want to do them, here I'm doing them.
0: Yeah.
1: The very things that are my mind is opposing, but I'm carrying this out in my physical body.
0: Yeah, but he's not, and I think it's really important that we stress it, he's not saying I'm not at task for this action.
1: Exactly.
0: He's not trying to eliminate personal responsibility. And I've heard some say, well, I have sin in me, so it's not my fault. No, if we have a prescribed order of victory given to us, and we do, then sin exhibited through us in any way, shape, fashion, or form is our concern, our fault.
1: Everywhere we look in Paul's epistles, after he gives us the proper explanation and direction to follow, then there is a call to obedience and how that is played out. And there are consequences and penalties for those that don't obey.
2: You know, we see that Paul is struggling to know why. That's the whole point.
1: Good point.
2: He wants to know why. Why can't I do what I know I should do? Being a man under the law, being the authority under Judaism, why can't I do this? And this is explaining, now I know why I can't do it.
0: Yeah.
2: The sin nature is manifesting into the flesh, and it is the flesh that causes the sin, not my desire. My desire is to walk with God. I just can't do it in myself.
0: Yeah.
2: And then he points to the fact that it is now, and then jumping to the next chapter, that victory is found in Christ, and therefore there is no condemnation. Not that sin does not dwell in me. It's dwelling, but it's in a room in which the blood can keep closed if we allow that to keep it closed.
0: Now, we've also taught, and I know you think this too, I'm pretty sure, Romans 7, 14 through the end of the chapter, we're dealing with present tense verbs and pronouns.
2: Right.
0: So Paul's not in a state of confusion when he writes this. These are facts.
2: Yeah.
0: They
2: yeah.
0: were confusing, I'm sure, when he first encountered them. But he's knowledgeable of everything now, but he's expressing to you, the believer, 2,000 years later, that the confusion you're feeling and you're sensing is explained by the presence of sin in us and that we are responsible. I need us to understand that what Paul is trying to give us in the prescribed order of God is a knowledge of what we have against us and that we have to take personal responsibility for it. And Paul is doing that even as he, and I'll use this again, he sits at the desk at Corinth writing the book of Romans some 25, 30 years after being born again, some after he's been preaching around the world for the last 10, 15 years, after he's been knowledgeable of the new covenant for about the same amount of time as far as we can tell. He's not confused. He understands. So he's telling us if we're confused about why sin is manifesting in our lives, then we should go back and take a look at these verses and understand that it is our responsibility.
3: And again, we keep saying our responsibility, and again, we keep focusing that Paul is not casting away personal responsibility. We need to realize that true victory can never happen as long as I'm not taking responsibility for my actions.
0: Good thought.
3: I cannot blame someone else. I cannot blame something else. I can't say that's the sin in me. That's not me that's actually doing it. I have no responsibility. We're never going to see victory over sin. We're never going to see victory in our life. And we're never going to live the prescribed order of victory that God has laid out in Scripture as long as I am not taking responsibility for what I am doing.
0: Yeah.
3: That's why we're focusing in. We've said it so much this program. That's why we're focusing in on this, because we live in a culture and a society that wants to blame everyone else for what I'm going through.
0: Yeah.
3: I'm not responsible for what's happening in my mind. I'm not responsible for what actions that I take. I was born this way. And again, the list could go on and on and on of how we're casting responsibility away from us. That is not Scripture. We need to take responsibility for what we are going through, for what we are doing, and then and only then can God actually work inside of us.
0: All right. So the big picture, if we're going to walk in the prescribed order of God, is I am freed from sin. Mm-hmm. But sin still dwells in me.
3: Right.
0: And sin is a consistent problem that I must address properly, and it's my responsibility. So when Paul recognizes it's no longer I that do it, he's speaking of, if I could use this terminology, the status of the born-again man who desires God.
3: Yeah,
0: who
3: sure.
0: loves God.
1: Exactly.
0: And this is the normal procedure or normal status of a born-again man. It's a part of being a new creation. The prophecies of Ezekiel 36, I'll give you a new heart.
3: Right.
0: And that heart changes from one that is against God to one that is for God. And a new spirit, one that can't comprehend spiritual truth to one that isn't enabled to receive spiritual truth. And not only that, God gives us that fleshly, pliable heart, that inner man that wants God. And last of all, according to the prophecy of Ezekiel 36, he places his spirit within us, which is the case of every, listen, born-again man.
1: Right.
0: Every born-again man has this total package. So the I that Paul speaks of, it is no more I that do it, but sin that dwells in me. He's saying the same complex thought process that you and I go through. I didn't want to do that. And I did it, but it's not what I set out to do. I've said it this way for years. No born-again person gets up in the morning and says, I can't wait to fail God today.
2: Yeah.
0: Just isn't the nature of the man.
1: No.
0: The nature of the born-again man is I can't wait to serve him.
1: Amen.
0: And so while we see sin at times manifest, we look back at ourselves and say, why in the world did I do that? And this is the confusion.
1: Yeah.
0: This is the
1: sure.
0: tension of living in the already set free from sin, but not yet totally free from the presence of sin that we live in.
1: Right.
2: Could I borrow from Judges, going back into the Old Testament, as to one of the reasons why maybe the sin nature was allowed to remain, it's supposed to be in a dormant state. Judges 2:22, and God is speaking to Israel, who had, under Joshua, had conquered the land, but not all of it.
1: Right.
2: There was still something left. And we see failures in Judges 1 in the beginning of chapter 2, that through them, he talks about why he left those nations. Through them, I may prove Israel, whether they will keep the way of the Lord to walk therein, and their fathers did keep it or not. And the idea there is that those nations were allowed to stay there, but they weren't given dominion over Israel unless Israel allowed them by their actions, right. by Perfect. Worshiping their gods. Mm-hmm. So let's bring the parallel into the New Testament. The Old Testament is the New Testament concealed, New Testament, the Old Testament revealed. So we see that the sin nature is there, but we don't have to obey it, nor should we allow it to influence us. And that's what Paul says. I know it's there. It dwells there. It cohabitates there. But I'm not going to let it have dominion. And so, but God allowed it, I think allowed it to stay, so that every day we would be constrained, maybe, to keep our eyes on the cross.
0: Yeah, that's the disciplinary measure right. Brother Swigert right. talked about. And that's why when you listen to him, especially in the last 2 or 3 years of his life, he would come to the program and say it 2 or 3 times a day and never fail. I got up this morning and I said, Lord, my faith is not in me. It's not in my ability. It's not in what I can do. It's not in, I realize that the Lord, and I'm going to paraphrase here, without you, I can't do anything.
2: Yeah.
0: And I honestly think that Brother Swigert probably, because of everything that he had traveled through, was an individual that had come further along in the maturity of his faith than most people will ever do in this lifetime. He had learned the hard way that faith in Christ and Him crucified is the only ways and means, and he was totally sold out to it. But he realized that every day, several times a day, he needed to reaffirm where his faith
2: That's
0: was.
2: Good. That's good.
0: And this is how he operated in the prescribed order of God. It wasn't, I know that now and leave it.
2: I've arrived. He never gave the impression, no. I've arrived. It's always, and one of the things I brought up to the students is that a man of God that wants, and a woman of God that wants a deep, intimate relationship will never be satisfied with that level. They want more. They want more. And it's not that they're not happy with their life with God. It's just they want more. And if you look at the revivals, it was the same thing. You had Evans, for example. He loved God, but he kept on saying, break me, do more in me, do more in me. I want to be closer to you. And that's true love.
0: Yeah. So we have established then that sin dwells in us.
1: Correct.
0: And we have to take responsibility for us. Paul would say in verse 18, for I know, this is experiential knowledge, that in me, I think it's probably gnosko.
2: No, it's not. But the thing with that verb in the Greek, that it is a perfect tense, eido, I think it is. But it is a perfect perfect active indicative, which means it's a past action that he's aware of,
0: right, right.
2: with ongoing.

0: results.
1: Yeah.
0: It's got ongoing results. In other words, I have come to know this experientially.
1: Yeah.
0: With the result is I'm never going to let go of it.
1: Yeah.
0: Now that doesn't, the Greek word does not allow, that verb does not allow it to say it will always be that. He knows it. Now he can decide later on to ignore it, but he does know very clearly in verse 18 that in him, he's learned by experience that in him dwells no good thing. And the Greek word there is agathos, and, and it also means profitable.
1: Yeah.
0: So it's not good in the sense of this is good, this is better, this kind of stuff. It's profitable. There's nothing in me that's even profitable.
1: Yeah, I can't profit myself.
2: I know they're in the idea, maybe you correct me if I'm wrong on this, Mike, but I think as it was Zodiades brings the idea of, in this particular sense, to see, to perceive, to understand by seeing it. Paul is speaking here as a saved man who's looking back to tell us from his experience what he saw happening, and then he's going to bring the solution as we get into the first few verses of Romans chapter 8. So he experienced this. He saw this happening to himself. And this is how we as well, any believer that's watching it, that's honest with themselves, can say, I've had this happen to me.
1: You're right. You know?
2: And this is why we were strong in opposition to some of the doctrines of the Grace Revolution because of their stance on, you know, don't talk about sin. Well, sin is the problem.
1: Yeah.
2: Acts of sin are the manifestation of the sin nature that's obviously being...
0: They've accused us, you spend so much time talking about sin that you're encouraging sin.
2: Yeah, it creates a consciousness of sin.
1: Yeah, and we don't...
2: No.
1: We don't have to have a conversation about sin
2: to experience it.
1: Right? It dwells in us.
0: Well, through ignorance, it manifests more.
1: Right,
0: so by talking about it and coming to the, and Ido, I just looking at Strong's makes a comment, he said, this is a primary verb used only in certain past tense.
2: Yeah.
0: So it's the idea, I have, as you said, I have come to know. Well, how have you come to know? He's come to know by experience. He realized, even though I want to find something good in me, there's nothing
2: good. Isn't there.
1: But the perfect tense is important because it's an ongoing situation.
0: It's very important. You know, past tense,
1: it's not just something I learned and I forgot.
0: It's today I'm putting
1: this into action.
0: This is not an aorist, which means it's a simple past tense or a imperfect tense. This is a perfect tense, past knowledge with ongoing results of that.
1: Correct me if I'm wrong. He's saying that I live with this information constantly.
0: Daily.
1: Mm-hmm. Yeah, this is something
2: ever present.
0: Even from an experience, from an understanding.
1: So here's where we are. I know that in me, that is in my flesh, dwells no good thing. We've already talked about the idea of flesh. It's a complicated word in the sense of Paul's usage. Sarx is the Greek, and it has derivatives, different additions to the ending. But it basically means fleshly or carnal. And hamartia is the word for sin. Gentlemen, anything you want to add to the conversation? Again, I've said I'm trying to understand to the best of my knowledge what Paul is meaning by the term flesh. Do any want to add to anything of that? It's a difficult, you know, Douglas Moo is a scholar I respect a lot.
0: Mm-hmm.
1: And he said this about Paul's use of the word flesh. And he said it's tricky.
2: Yeah. And he's a scholar.
1: He says it's tricky. In other words, it's hard to fully comprehend. And that's why I'd kind of like to stay with the idea that this is where sin is expressed through us, and it's always available to be expressed through us, even if I can't, to the viewer's satisfaction, define what flesh is, what sin nature is. Like I said, I was taught and have believed that sin nature is the power source, flesh is the expression. But it's kind of like soul and spirit. You can't have one without the other.
0: Yeah.
1: They overlap to such a degree, that's what makes the word tricky.
3: Right. And, you know, the way I've always, and it is tricky, the way that I've always viewed it is flesh is more like a tool. And what it does is controlled by actually the nature that's controlling me. So whenever I am unsaved and the sin nature is just ruling and reigning,

0: My flesh is being controlled by the sin nature. But the goal at salvation, when we receive a divine nature, when the Holy Spirit lives in us, that he starts to live through us as well. And living through us would then mean the flesh, right? My body, which is part of what the flesh is, can then be used by the divine nature for good. Is that a good way to look at it?
1: Well, I think it is certainly, again, one of the ways we should. Paul isn't necessarily trying to make us come up with a definition of sin in verse 17, the sin nature or flesh. He's showing us the indwelling problem.
0: Yeah.
1: And so I probably want to stay there primarily because, again, as a teacher, I want to dot my I and cross my T, and we could have theological conversations about which is what and what is which I have had and will continue to have with different people. And as I study the different scholarship, some of you may have a different view of what flesh is and what the sin nature is. Here's the problem. It's in us. And it's contrary to God's prescribed order. And Paul says that he has come to know and realizes each and every day that in him dwells no good thing. Why does he tell us that? So that we have no confidence in who we are, what we can do, and how we can go about accomplishing it. If we want to operate in the prescribed order of God, we have to come to that place where we're totally devoid of faith in self. Sadly, I guess I can say this truthfully, none of us are there. Therefore, based on that thought, the idea of dormancy for the sin nature has to remain relative dormant, because without perfect faith, there was only one man that had it, and he didn't even have a sin nature.
0: That's right.
1: Without perfect faith, it would be an impossibility. So we live with the warning that says we've got to approach our Christian experience by faith in Christ and the cross every single day, all day long, Amen. Because in us, there's something that will bend us and lead us outside of the purposes and will of God, whether we like to admit it or not. We love you. Be sure that you join us tomorrow. We're going to have a special guest on the program tomorrow. And when we finish with that, we'll come back to verse 18. So please come with us.
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2: 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We have one of my favorites. In fact, my daughter has this. It's got my grandfather on the back with his famous saying, "Well, glory." We've got Preach the Cross, and we have Family Worship Center, Baton Rouge, Louisiana, established 1982. And we have a wonderful coffee mug. Take advantage, buy them, get them, use them now.
0: To get this special offer or to order any Jimmy Swaggart Ministry product, call 800-288-8350 or go online to jsm.org. This is Sun Life Radio, an outreach of Jimmy Swaggart Ministries, proclaiming the message of the cross of Jesus Christ to the world.